Okay. You're listening to Virginia Tradition. And in that set, we start off with Frankie Smith with The Auction. Then we had Joe Baton with Rappo Clappo. Then we had the Erotic Drum Band with Touch Me Where It's Hot. And the last two that we had, Ghana Need with Future World. Then we had Gary's Gang with Making Music. Coming up here to finish hour one, got some new waves, some 70s rock, as well as some other solid tracks from the past.

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1: Jolo, jolo, everybody. This is Virginia Tradition, here on WREW. I'm the host of the program. I'm DJ Dr. Fraser Crane. Play a lot of tracks in that last set, but let me tell you about everything that was played. Start with Fox with Electro People. Then we had Angie with Peppermint Lump. Then was Roxy Music with Pajamarama. Then we had Ecstasy with Helicopter. Following that was Bill Nelson with Living in My Limousine. Those last two we had the Walker Brothers with Night Fights. And then we had Milo Vansar-Dinovich with The Couch. Coming up to start hour two, got some like African jazz, some boogie, plus a bunch of sonically adventurous tracks. Gonna be a good one, y'all, so stay tuned to the tunes. Appreciate everyone in Cleveland as well as everyone online listening to the show.

Hey now, this is Virginia Tradition here on WRUW. In that last set, we started with the Teodros Makonnen with Udu Gol Golasa. After that, we had Enkono Tellus with Forever. Then we had a classic there from the Beach Boys off their album Love You. That was The Night Was So Young. After that, we had the one and only The Space Lady with Be Thankful for What You Got. That last one there has Lady June with Turn Yun. And coming up here to more or less finish off the show, got a lot of Italo in this next set. Bunch of fun, dancey tracks. They'll take us at 10 o'clock. I will chat with you guys before the end of the show. So, but a bunch of Italo to end off this show. So, anyways, I appreciate everyone listening and gonna play some tunes. So, I'll see everybody soon.

Okay. It's near the end of this week's edition of Virginia Tradition. Before I go, first let me tell you the songs that I played. We start off with Tom Hooker with Only One. After that, we had Misty Lane with Energy. Then we had Clapto with Mr. Game. That last one was Big Ben Tribe with Tarzan Loves the Summer Nights. And I got time for a little bit more music, some more Tallow, but then attend the Jelly Bean Jar will be on the air. Fantastic shows, so stay tuned to that, as well as all the other great shows here on WRUW. I'll be back same time, same place, 8 to 10, every Sunday, here on WRUW. So take care, Cleveland, everyone listening online, and I'll see you next Sunday night.

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1: I'm just gonna trust that y'all use this song responsibly. No intro.
2: There's more to a water well than meets the eye and lips. 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
3: 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Baby, don't get mad, 'cause me no

0: Why did you say that? Why? Why, Ron? Why? You're my hero, Ron.
1: Garth, I...
0: You come out with stink like that. Poop. Your poop mouth. Poop out of your mouth.
1: Garth, if I were to give you some money out of my wallet, would that ease the pain?
0: I hate you, Ron Burgundy. I hate you.
2: Some of the following material may be found indecent or objectionable by members of the listening audience. Therefore, listener discretion is strongly advised.

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7: Hello, hello, hello, everybody. It is 10 o'clock on a Sunday, which once again means it is time for episode 32 of the Jelly Bean Jar with me, your host, JMR. Welcome back, everyone. I hope you've all had an amazing weekend and an amazing week. It's been a rather busy week for me, and I can only see it getting busier and busier from here on out, but I'm glad I have this little show for me to, you know, exert some of my efforts and my brain space onto, so it's not all just physics and brain disorders forever and ever and ever. Yeah, so let's chat about what's going on this week. Okay. I've been listening. Okay, usually my Spotify listening habits are not quite so... My music listening habits are not quite so diversifiable. I usually listen to my liked songs and just shuffle them, and so it's kind of the same thing all the time. But lately I started listening to my, just like my recommended tracks, and I've actually gotten quite a few of them. I'm always too scared to like listen to songs that aren't already in my, you know, in my library, because I don't want to be like too surprised or something. I like obviously I like to explore new music, but I want to explore new music when I'm like in the perfect headspace to. But I've started, you know, kind of towing outside of that, listening to new music whenever I have any time, any little space in my day to do so. And I've heard a lot of cool new stuff. So that's what we're going to start out with. We're starting out with She's the Best by Troye Sivan, which is a new single off his upcoming album that just got released. I love it. It's just such a cute little supportive, happy little admiration song. I love it. And oh, another really awesome thing. This past Thursday, I went to a concert. I saw Bikini Kill at the Agora Theater, which was so insane. I'm going to be so honest. I wouldn't say I'm like a crazy mega big Bikini Kill super fan, but when I saw they were coming to Cleveland, I knew that I would not, like, I knew I would regret it if I didn't actually go to see them, because I'm so aware of the impact they've had on music, and the whole Riot Girl movement was so important, and the fact that they're still around and still touring is so powerful. So I thought, yeah, why wouldn't I see them? So I did have an exam the next day, and I was studying while I was waiting for them to come on, just like scrolling my little Canvas slide, and some lady came up to me and was like, oh my God, are you studying at a concert? And I said, yeah, I am. And she thought it was really funny, so I'm glad she thought that was funny. But yeah, it was very worth it. It was a wonderful show. Kathleen Hanna is, no matter what your opinion is of that woman, in person, like as a performer, she's just so cute and enthusiastic about everything. Wonderful band, wonderful experience. And so we'll be playing a couple Bikini Kill songs in the first half, I believe. And then we're just continuing on with some stuff I've been listening to. some old, some new, but all totally awesome, and I hope you all enjoy it just as much as I have. So yeah, thank you so much for listening. This is the Jelly Bean Jar on WRUW, and yeah, enjoy the show.

Hello, everybody. We're about a third of the way through our show tonight. So let's recap, shall we? We just listened to two Bikini Kill songs, Alien She and Carnival, both of which were played at the concert I went to when I saw them this past week. Super duper awesome. When they played Carnival, a piece of my soul clicked into place and I feel closer to my fullest self than I did before. It was a wonderful, beautiful, incredible experience. And for Alien She, Kathleen Hanna invited this fan up on stage. There was this girl who, I guess, wrote a letter about how she loves the song Alien She and how it means so much to her. So what ended up happening was they sang it together on stage, and it was so sweet, such a beautiful experience. Very wonderful to see. It was a great time. And then before that, we listened to X Lion Tamer by Wire. This is a completely new song, completely new band. I've never listened to anything by them before, but I'll definitely be checking them out more. Before that was Frank Sinatra by Miss Kitten featuring The Hacker, which was quite big on the social medias back in the day. I remember this was kind of big on TikTok when I was in high school, and it came back up and I was in my listening and I thought, huh, wow, haven't thought of this in so long. What an interesting song. And of course we started out with She's the Best by Troye Sivan. He's dropping a new album pretty soon, which is super exciting. I don't know. I feel like I kind of discounted him. I didn't really think of him as like an artist I would normally listen to, but a lot of his recent like work has been really interesting to me, especially this song. So we're going to continue on with

0: Glow by Nelly Furtado, and a couple other things that I hope you'll enjoy. Yeah, if you're just tuning in, you are listening to The Jelly Bean Jar on WRUW 91.1 FM Cleveland, and I hope you're enjoying the show. Thank you so much for listening. 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
1: All right, I'm ready.

Hello, hello everyone. It is just about at the bottom of the hour. It's 10:30, so let's do a quick recap and then I'll play the little safe harbor that I have to play to remind people that there are cuss words in this show. And we'll continue on. So we just heard Girls by the 1975, which I heard for the first time at a... What was it? Oh yes, it was at a friend's little karaoke session, and it was super fun. I've never listened to the 1975 before, and now this is in my little rotation. And before that was Glow by Nelly Furtado. I feel like of all the songs on that album, Loose, like, this is like one of the big songs that's the most underrated. So it's like exactly in the middle of people knowing about it and enjoying it, which is a little annoying when you're trying to curate a party playlist with your friends and they are and they got to prune, and obviously this first and obviously Glow is going to get pruned in favor of like a promiscuous and man eater, you know. It's very, oh, whatever.

0: I'll throw my own party and have every song I want on my party playlist one day. It'll happen. But yeah, if you're just tuning in, this is the Jelly Bean Jar on WRUW 91.1 FM Cleveland. Thank you for listening, and let's play the Safe Harbor, and we'll continue on with Nuclear Seasons by Charlie XCX, which is a brand new, amazing, happy discovery of mine. So I hope you like it. Thanks for listening.
1: Baby, listen to my song. Baby, don't get mad, 'cause me no harm.

Hello, everybody. We just heard Holding Back the Years by Simply in Red. Before that was Say It by Girl in Red. You see what I did there? You see it? Girl in Red and also Simply Red. Isn't that awesome? Yeah, I really hope you appreciated that as much as I did. Well, before that, we listened to Nuclear Seasons by Charlie XCX, which I hear so much hype about the album this is on, which is her True Romance album from... What year was it? Let me see. I'm scrolling. Yeah, True Romance, which was from 2013. This was her debut album. And I feel like it's such a well-developed song, like such a good, like, complex pop song for being the first song on her first album, which I think is insane. I really think it's a testament to the fact that, like, Charlie XCX has always been around, and even though she's, like, had such a big resurgence, it's not like she was ever bad. She was always so ahead of her time and so well-developed as an artist, with such a very, like, strong, you know, strong vision for what she was doing. And I'm definitely going to be listening to True Romance this week, because if the first song on the first album is so good, obviously the rest of it will be just as good. I hope and I pray. And yeah. And also, that Girl in Red song, Say It, I never really quite got the Girl in Red hype when she was a super big artist back in 2020, 2021. I never really understood it, but that song specifically is so good and so underrated. I don't know. I was just so drawn to that. It feels so much more passionate than, like, everything else I listened to from her. I don't know if I just, like, never... I'm probably not the correct target audience, but, yeah, this specific song from, like, a random, like, Spotify recording was my favorite one. And, yeah, we're going to move on to some more, like, kind of Midwest emo-ish type music-ish. We're going to listen to A Nice Dress by Blue Imagine, followed by Spaceship by Art Sorority for Girls, which is one of my, like, favorite songs from back in the day. This is a very, like, formative song for me. I listened to it a lot in middle school, actually, when I first, like, started, like, really listening to music. So, yeah, I really hope you enjoy it and it impacts you the same way it has impacted me. 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

Hello, everybody. We are almost out of time. It's 10:54, so let's do a little quick recap, and I'll let you know what we're playing out with. You just heard Spaceship by Art Sorority for Girls, which is, wow, probably top 31 songs of all time for me, I would say. Yeah. And before that was A Nice Dress by Blue Imagined. We're going to finish out the night with The Ballad of Matt and Micah by Magdalena Bay, followed by Oh Messy Life by Cap and Jazz. And yeah, they're both great songs. I really hope you enjoy. And yeah, we're playing Cap and Jazz up first. But yeah, thank you so much for listening to the Jelly Bean Jar this week. Be sure to tune in next week, same time, for more of this. And yeah, the next show that's next up is What You Need, which is a great show as always. So stay tuned for that. And yeah, thank you so much for listening and have a great evening. See you next week.

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1: 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We're there

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1: I find that a-

Hey there, welcome to the show. You're listening to the What You Need radio program here in WRUWFM 91.1 Cleveland. My name is Jeff, and I'll be here with you until 1 o'clock in the morning playing a variety of music for you. What you just heard there, that was an old late Mississippi blues singer by the name of Cat

0: Iron.
1: Although that was not his real name. His real name was William Carradine. And he recorded exactly one album for the Folkways Records label in 1958, and then he passed away, unfortunately. But that was the song Jimmy Bell from his album Cat Iron Sings Blues and Hymns. And I played that because earlier this weekend I went to go see the new documentary that's just out by Jason Prufer about the long-running Kent, Ohio band 1560-75, also known more prominently as the Numbers Band, who have been playing regularly in Kent, Ohio and elsewhere since at least 1970, and are still at it, and still a very intense experience to go see. The film itself is pretty intense and lengthy, but includes a lot of information about the 1970 Kent State shootings in there that I had never actually seen before, as well as early clips of the band and some more recent clips of them playing. Really well worth going to see if you have a chance to go see it somewhere. The name of the film is Out of Obscurity into Oblivion. So go check that out if you have a chance to, I would say. Anyhow, so I'm going to play for you next the Numbers Band's rendition of that song, Jimmy Bell, which they are still playing after all these years, but it was also featured on their very first album from originally came out in 1976. Yeah, album's called Jimmy Bell Still in Town, and here is their version of that song, Jimmy Bell, featuring Michael Stacy on lead guitar and Tim Maglione on a sax solo. Here is 1560-75, the Numbers Band, with Bob Kidney on vocals and lead and main guitar, I guess I would say. Anyway, yeah, enjoy.

0: 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Have you looked at cats?
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4: All right, so before the cats, we had Marissa Anderson from her album that came out earlier this year called The Anthology of Un-American Folk Music. And that was a piece called Rabeba. Before that, we had a Hungarian group called Kalaka from their 1998 album called Varasviragok, or Magic Flowers. And that was a piece called Madrigal to the City of Santiago. Hawkwind ahead of that from the 2024 reissue of their album X in Search of Space. And that was a new stereo mix of the song Children of the Sun from that album, done by Stephen W. Taylor. The OCs ahead of that from their 2007 album The Master's Bedroom Is Worth Spending a Night In. Hard to believe that album is almost 20 years old now. But that was the song The Coconut. Jonathan Richman before that from the album Because Her Beauty Is Raw and Wild from 2008. And that was a newer rendition of his old song Old World. Black Twig Pickers ahead of that from their 2001 album called North Fork Flyer. And that was their rendition of the old time song Get Along Home Cindy. Musikash and Martha Sebastian ahead of that from their 1988 album Hazafela. And that was Fusesi Lakodalmas, or Fuse's Wedding Celebration. The Beatles ahead of that from the Magical Mystery Tour album that came out in 1967, or actually one of the many reissues of it. That included some stereophonic versions of some of those songs for the first time, and that was a stereo mix of the song Baby You're a Rich Man. Great Plains ahead of that from Columbus, Ohio, from their 2020 Bandcamp release called Cornflakes. That was a live recording of the song 5 O'Clock. Junior Wells ahead of that from his great 1965 album Hoodoo Man Blues. That was the title track from that album, Hoodoo Man Blues, which I played partly because it's a song that the Numbers Man do quite frequently. And they also did that when they opened up for their own movie when I went to see them earlier this weekend. And, the Numbers Band started that whole section of the hour off from their 1976 album, Jimmy Bell's Still in Town, and that was the title track from that album, Jimmy Bell. I do need to tell this point in the program that some of the following material may be found objectionable by some members of the listening audience, therefore list discretion is strongly advised, and having said that,

0: can now turn things over, as we do each week, to our friend, the late, great Mr. Ivor Cutler. Take it away, Ivor.
1: Hey, I saw a chunky mountain, la la la la.

0: good night. Thanks for everybody.
1: Thanks for the memories, Trace. And Ben, and all the X-Ray crew.

0: Well, some people say that the blues is a cow want to see a calf, but I don't say it like that. I said it's a man that's got a companion and she turned him down and things like that happens, you know. And that's why I get the blues from when I want to see my baby and want to see her bad and something happened and I can't find her. And that gives me the blues. So what do you think about it, Sonny Boy? You got something to say about the reason why you had the blues.
1: Well, I tell you, Bill, it really worries me just to think. I used to have a sweet little girl, you know, named Estelle. You know, we used to go to school together.
0: Yeah.
1: And we naturally grew up together, you know.
0: Yeah.
1: We grew up together. In other words, I wanted and loved her and asked her mother for it. Well, she taught me now, and that caused me to sing. See, I couldn't get it. See, I thought that's when I thought of little school girls. See, because me and this girl used to go to school together, you know?
0: Yeah.
1: And then, parents thought that I wasn't the right boy for her, you understand? And wouldn't make her happy and everything. And so they taught me down. And then I just got to sit down thinking, you understand?
0: Yeah.
1: And then I thought of a song, and I started drinking, and then I started singing.
0: What was that drinking?
1: Well, you know, that time out in the hills like that, you couldn't get this good whiskey. You had to drink what you could. I was drinking, you know, some of that white corn whiskey, you know, made out of the real corn, you know.
0: I know what you mean.
1: And so that gave me the blues, and I started.
0: Okay, Sonny Boy. Well, now, what you think about it, Memphis Slim?
2: Well, Bill, I don't know. About the blues, blues have hurt me a lot. I mean, I still have the blues, but trouble, blues is the only thing that helps me. I mean, that's the only way to kind of ease my situation. If I have lots of trouble, for instance, the rent situation, and so forth and so on like that, the blues is the only thing that gives me consolation.
0: Well, what about places where you didn't have to pay rent? Just on a plateau?
2: But I still had troubles.
0: Yeah, I know.
2: Yeah. I mean,

0: driving troubles, yeah, and so forth and so on like that. Yeah. Blues, yeah, is the only thing that, you know, I could consider.
1: Well, the thing I think about the blues is it didn't start in the North. In Chicago, New York, Philadelphia, Pennsylvania, whatsoever it is. It didn't start in the East, neither the North. It started in the South, from what I'm thinking.
0: It started from slavery.
1: Yeah. And that's why poor people, they got their rent and their grocery bill and everything all combined together at the same time. That's the way they pay it. They didn't know anything about rent in those things in those days.
0: But you agree with me that blues helps a man out.
1: I mean, yeah, for the feeling. You can express
0: it. You feel much better if your wife left home and left you and did your own, something like that.
2: Why did they start in the South?
1: Yeah, I agree on that, Slim. But the thing about it is this, about you, it helps you. Yeah, it helps anybody to explain what they're feeling.
0: Expressing your feelings.
1: Yeah, yeah. That's
0: especially
1: all. That,
0: blues singer.
1: That's it. But the main thing is why the blues, why fellas that gets a hold of the blues, why do we have the blues?
0: Well, the blues and our, to my idea now, the blues and our, the spiritual is somewhat on the same order. I mean, if you have troubles, if you have trouble, you go to church and you sing, you feel happy.
3: That's right.
0: And I mean, you get a little consolation there.

All right. That was, in fact, The Kingsmen from their 1963 single, Louie Louie. And before that, we had Bill Orchid from the 2024 album called The Four Louies, with The Four Louies 2.

which that came out before the live version of that album that came out last year that I played some. I played, I think they're just the Four Louis one from the live version of that album on the show a couple weeks ago. Anyway, it occurred to me that maybe some folks who listen to the show might not have heard the original Kingsman version of Louie Louie. I sort of find that hard to believe because that, well, anyway, it's one that you should know if you don't. Anyway, before all that stuff with the Louis, the various Louis, we had Akshamel, the Giver of Illness, from their new album Spiritually Unemployed. That was The Cosmic Vulva versus The Post-Enlightened Tongue. Cleveland band Mirrors ahead of that, from a compilation put together by Julian Cope of Teardrop Explodes back in 2012 called Copendium. That was the song All My Life. Hobart Smith ahead of that, a noted old-time banjo and fiddle player playing the piano, oddly enough, for a lively version of the song Fly Around My Blue-Eyed Girl. That comes from a 1997 collection called Southern Journey Volume 2, Ballads and Breakdowns, Songs from the Southern Mountains, an Alan Lomax compilation. Ahead of that, we had some conversation from Big Bill Brunzy, Sonny Boy Williamson, and Memphis Slim from an album called Blues in the Mississippi Night. That was a track just called Conversation Begins, where they're talking about the blues and all that. 60-year-old punk ahead of that, from their recent Bandcamp release Demo 2.0. That was the song Grandpa Turn That Music Down. The Doors ahead of that, with an Atmos, the Dolby Atmos mix of their song Summer's Almost Gone, which I guess it actually is, seeing as how the first day of autumn is this Tuesday. But that comes from the Dolby Atmos mix version of their 1968 album, Waiting for the Sun. Kara and Mike Gangloff with the Great American Drone Orchestra ahead of that, from their 2016 album, Knock on Life's Door. That was the song Summer Meditation. And Dead Moon before that, from a 2017 release called What a Way to See the Old Girl Go. That was a live recording of their song Out in the Blue and their cover of the old song Time Has Come Today. Was it Temptations? I think it was The Temptations that did that song, Time Has Come Today. Anyhow, we had Ivor Cutler starting us off at the top of the hour from his November 25th, 1992 Peel session. That was a Dale song. Well, thank you for tuning into the show tonight. Hope you have enjoyed a good portion of it. And if not, maybe you'll tune in again next week and find some more that you'll like more than not. I don't know. Or just stay tuned to the radio right now for what's coming up next, and you'll be sure to be pleased. We've got some great stuff on WRUW here. I will leave you with at least the beginning of one last song by Columbus, Ohio's The Cheater Slicks, from the 30th anniversary reissue of their 1995 album Don't Like You, with a demo version of the song Mystery Ship. Have a great rest of your late Sunday night, early Monday morning, or whenever you happen to be listening to this, and we will see you next time.

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1: Back in my day, them young people didn't do all that cussing and all that hee-hawing like they do right now. See, I don't understand why they do all that cussing and hee-hawing, because it's just not right. They need to do things like they did them in my day. Cussing and hee-hawing just wasn't allowed. In public, you did it at your mama's house, in the room, in the dark, by yourself.
2: If you feel that there's too much cursing in media today, then this message applies to you. Some of the following material may be found objectionable by some of the listening audience. 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So if you're tired of people saying, F you, kiss my A, feel free to turn off your radio.

All right. Okay, my friends, this is our first tour in the UK and it's really great here. Now it's getting a little atmospheric. Here's

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1: Hey, champ, what has two thumbs and doesn't give a crap? Bob Kelso, how you doing?
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All right then, guys and ladies, here at Walking Open Air. As you can all see, we have a new presence, a new face here on stage. So please welcome Miss Flor Jansen. And it's only fitting that since we have a new face as a contrast, we're going to be doing something out of the waltz.

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1: Where do you listen to WRUW? Maybe it's at home. You know, that place you never leave anymore? Your one-time bastion of personal sovereignty that now feels like a tomb to live out the endlessly repeating sameness of your day-to-day existence. Maybe you listen while you're waiting to get your groceries delivered, because the thought of human contact is only slightly more terrifying than another day alone. Or maybe you listen while you pretend to pay attention to your seventh muted Zoom call of the afternoon. Either way, WRUW, FM 91.1 Cleveland. We're still here for you.

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Language was made so that people could learn to better understand each other. Now, language is an outlet for expression, especially through radio. So this program may contain material found objectionable by some members of the listening audience. WRUW promotes understanding, so listener discretion is advised.

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With this in mind, some of the following material could be considered objectionable by the listening audience. 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

The Julia de Burgos Cultural Arts Center is a Cleveland-based 501c3 nonprofit organization that promotes Latino heritage and expression with three missions. Number one, creativity, with a primary focus on the teaching and practice of the visual, performing, and literary arts. Number two, culture, working to preserve Latino heritage among all generations and across multiple artistic

0: artistic disciplines. 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

Good morning and welcome to Fat Monday, our weekly exploration of the music of New Orleans and Louisiana. Just finished up with Warren Storm, Willie T, and Cypress with Labor of Love. It's off of a release on Gin Records called Swamp Pop Jukebox. We started out, of course, with Dr. John and Qualified. After that, a couple things from Professor Longhair. Well, actually, they're the same. Well, let me explain. We heard from How Long, That Train Been Gone, from Fest, the Professor Longhair Anthology. Then we heard Red Beans, a.k.a. I Got My Mojo Working, from the Alligator Records 40th Anniversary Collection. Dave Bartholomew was next with Lottie Lottie Lord, both parts one and parts two. It's off of a release on King Records called In the Alley. Then we had Keith Stone and Red Gravy with Don't Count Me Out. That's off of their self-titled release. And then Warren Storm, Willie T, and Cypress with Labor of Love. Lots more things coming your way. We're going to head over to Plunge, the title cut from their album Dancing on Thin Ice, here on Fat Monday.

cleared out the whole house. No one had been back since the storm. Almost a year later, a posse of do-gooders who needed volunteer hours for their terms of service, myself included, and we were the first to go in and clear the rubble. A few family members had been back to check on the house, but no one had been inside. There were six or seven of us. We were up above the Florida projects where Almonaster and St. Ferdinand converge somewhere. I don't even remember how we got in. Maybe we had to break down the door. And there was just so much inside. All the things that make a life, floated to the ceiling and then strewn, jetsam cast like shattered dice. In the languid recession of floodwaters, there were sofas, books, pictures, photo albums, collectible spoons, serving bowls, calendars, the endless reams of non-essential paperwork, the tchotchkes, the votives, the homilies, the pipes and purses, the simple art that makes a blank wall a part of a home, shoes, papers, class rings, clothing, wardrobes, furniture, toothbrushes, photographs, diplomas, curlers and irons, medals from wars, jewelry, toys, cribs, carved chessmen, ashtrays, the good china. The kitchen was melted, the refrigerator in a chronic tomb, a bomb of corrupted abundance. The ceiling fans were drooped and moldy like undead daisies. But oh, oh, the record collection. There were the classic 78s, String of Pearls, Ma Rainey, Nina McKinney, Billy Madsen's Crescent City Orchestra, the original Tuxedo Jazz Orchestra, Duke Ellington, Count Basie, Louie, Jelly Roll, King Oliver, Sidney Bechet, Kid Ory, Buddy Bolden, and then there were the LPs, Scott Joplin, Earl Hines, Count Basie, Oscar Peterson, Bix Beiderbecke, and then there's Bird, Monk, Dizzy, Bud Powell, Louis Prima, Max Roach, Mingus, Train, Miles, all the way to Herbie, Ron Carter, Smokey Johnson, James Black, Sam Rivers, Sonny Rollins, Wayne Shorter, Sun Ra, Rashid Ali, Billy Cobham, Buddy Miles, Stanley Clark, and that was just the jazz. Five generations of the finest recordings. It had started with his great-grandfather, aunts and uncles, born and died, now warped and moldy, just paper.

and glue, and we carted it out and dumped it on the curb. The cutoff for free waste removal by the city was approaching, and every curb was now filled with the remnants of the belongings that tell the story of our inner lives and dreams in sweltering heaps in every direction.

Burke. Before that, a couple things from Plunge. First, we heard Dancing on Thin Ice, and then Just Like Alice, and then Kumasi with Slough City, talking about the hurricanes and floods in New Orleans, actually the aftermath of it. And now we're going to hear from somebody who is in Cleveland Heights recently, over at Kane Park, Mr. Branford Marsalis. And in a way that we probably are not usually hearing from, music of Claude Debussy and something from the Children's Corner Suite. This is one of my favorites, Gollywog's Cakewalk.

0: Brentford Marsalis and Sydney in the House. That's off of an album called I Heard You Twice the First Time. You're listening to Fat Monday on WRUW-FM 91.1 Cleveland, Ohio. And let's see, where were we there? We start off with Kellogg's Cakewalk from Children's Suite, Children's Corner Suite by Claude Debussy. After that, Sydney in the House with Brentford Marsalis from an album called I Heard You Twice the First Time. We're going to have a couple messages, and then we're going to hear Brentford Marsalis and Diane Reeves with They Say It's Wonderful. It's all coming up here on Fat Monday.
1: 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Just waking up? 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

Once a stagecoach stop on the Buffalo-Cleveland-Detroit Post Road, the 1824 home of Rufus and Jane Pratt Dunham is the oldest building still standing on its original site in the city of Cleveland. The Dunham is open for visitors on Wednesdays and Sundays, 1 to 4 p.m., and the grounds are open dawn to dusk daily. You can come down to Midtown Huff, 6709 Euclid Avenue, and enjoy the Heritage Walking Trail, Dunham Tavern House Museum, and the upcoming Visitor Center.

Bradford Marsalis Quartet with Big Nick off an album called Dedicated to You, which he did with Diane Reeves on the Blue Note record label. That might sound familiar to you because I think I might have played it twice. You know, with trying to keep up with all the paperwork that has to be done about what's being played and stuff like that. Sometimes being a human being, I manifest that by getting confused. And anyway, before that, we had Lush Life with Diane Reeves and Bradford Marsalis Quartet. Before that, They Say It's Wonderful, but I think that was before the top of the hour, or we might have heard Big Nick in there, but, well, I don't think it hurt anybody. Well, now, something that's definitely going to be fun to listen to. Get your feet moving. This is Freddie Omar from his album, Bailando.

A couple extended live blues things there for you. We just finished up with Damon Fowler with Up the Line from the Whiskey Bayou Sessions. Before that, the Funky Meters were in there from Fire at the Fillmore Volume 1 and Too Funky. You're listening to Fat Monday on WRUW. We're exploring the music of New Orleans and Louisiana every week from 7 until 9 o'clock. We're going to move on now to Jude Taylor and his Burning Flames. This is Bon Temps, Louisiana, from their album called Best of Zydeco. You're on Fat Monday.

0: But Queen Zydeco and his little friends there with Hokey Pokey. It's off of Buckwheat Zydeco's Blues Boogie Woogie. And before that, we heard Rockin' Dopesy and the Zydeco Twisters with Move Your Feet off of Everybody's Scream. Chevy Carrier and the Bayou Swamp Band were preceding that with Sus Piquant Zydeco. It's off of a Rough Guide to Cajun and Zydeco Music. And we start off with Drew Taylor and his Burning Flames and Bon Temps, Louisiana. Thank you for joining us on this Monday morning, September the 21st, 2026, for Fat Monday. We'll be back next week bringing you more music from New Orleans and Louisiana. Take care. Have a good week. Bye now.
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0: Any song by Stevie Wonder from 1984 till now, press 10.

If you're among the 34 million Americans who use well water, you may be pleased to know there's a fountain of information about the care and maintenance of your well available. Private well owners are responsible for their water systems. To help, the National Groundwater Association offers lessons on well construction, maintenance, water testing, and treatment. A video about well financing, an owner's manual, tip sheets, directories of helpful professionals, and answers to common questions. All in.

Hi, I'm Daniel Peck, and from Cleveland, this is Live at the Bop Stop. Over the last 20 years, Kiko Hirakawa has transformed himself from a student of the Jazz Masters to an artist with vision and a unique sense of expression. Cleveland native Joshua Smith is a saxophonist who's been playing for the past 25 years with a who's who of musicians, including Joe Lovano, Chris Jonas, and Scott Amendola. Now based in San Francisco, Josh is one of the Bay Area's most sought-after collaborators. This August 3rd, 2024 performance features the quartet working out material in advance of Josh and Kiko heading into their studio to record new music. Featuring Joshua Smith on saxophone, Kiko Hirakawa on piano, Connor Smith on bass, and Jeff Malott on drums, it's the Joshua Smith Quartet, live.

included this morning.

Check, check. 1, 2. Hey, thank you guys so much for being here. That's Keigo Hirakawa playing the piano. Let's hear it for him. Keigo Hirakawa. That's Jeff Malott. My man, Jeff Malott on drums. I don't know. And this is the one and only. You may consider yourselves lucky later in life when you get to tell your grandchildren that you got to see this dude at the Mob Stop. This is the Kim Cass on the bass. This is the Joshua Smith Quartet. Thank you for being here, y'all.

All right. Thank you very much. Before we play this next tune, could I order a club soda from the bar? I keep forgetting to do it in between the songs. It's hard to do while I'm playing, and then cycle keeps happening over and over again as I get more and more parched. Just wanted to introduce this next piece while I wait for the club soda. So what can I tell you about Honey Stick? You guys ever eat a honey stick? Well, you go to like a natural grocery and then you get the honey stick, it's like 25 cents. You know, it's like a little boost. You get like a little glycemic little boost, you know? I wrote this next song. It's a contrafact. Does anybody know what a contrafact is? Then it's. You'll see.

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3: 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We are broadcasting from the campus of Case Western Reserve University. It is top of the 10 o'clock hour. My name is Dot. This is Voices and Choices. Sophia should be joining us shortly. Oh, here she is. And we're going to hit it off with Lady Bird, composed by Clevelander Tab Dameron and performed by the Sketch Anderson Orchestra.

0: Just heard from Scotch Anderson Orchestra with Lady Bird. It is Monday morning on Voices and Choices here on WRUW 91.1 FM. My name is Sophia. Excited to be back here for another Monday and to have a few Mondays in a row at this point where I am actually able to be on the station. Love doing Voices and Choices. Very excited for some of the guests that we are going to have coming up for the remainder of the fall. The Cleveland South Democratic Club is an organization for the South of Cleveland to be involved in all things Democratic Party in Ohio. If you want to get involved and be a part of the solution, their meetings are at the UCC Church at 2005 West Schaff Road in Cleveland. They meet on the fourth Wednesday of every month, which means that their next meeting is this coming Wednesday, September 23rd. After that, their October meeting will be on October 28th. They meet from 6:30 to 8 p.m. September 23rd, 6:30 to 8 p.m. You can meet candidates, get to know about your judges, learn how things work with the democratic process in Ohio, and meet neighbors and friends who are also interested in upholding democratic values in Ohio. If you have questions about this organization, you can email CLESouthDems@gmail.com, or you can call Keith Alberts at 216-408-2495. That's Keith Alberts at 216-408-2495 to learn about the Cleveland South Democratic Club. Next meeting is this coming Wednesday, 6:30 to 8 at the UCC Church.
1: I have an announcement that the City of Cleveland Police Department offers a Citizens Police Academy. Mm-hmm. And anyone is welcome. Students could participate, but it is a moderate commitment. The Citizens Police Academy is an educational program designed to meet the interests of citizens in the community. The curriculum covers a wide variety of subjects. The Citizens Police Academy is intended to give the attendee an overview of how the Cleveland Division of Police accomplishes police activities and functions. So this is 8 weeks on Wednesday, from 6 until 8 p.m. beginning October 7th. If you'd like more information, the email is communitypolicing@clevelandohio.gov. Now, this is sponsored by the Bureau of Community Relations. Most of the classes, shall we say, take place on Wednesday evenings beginning October 7th at Mary Queen of Peace Church, 4423 Pearl Road, every Wednesday for 8 weeks, 6 to 8 p.m., but some of the classes are off-site, so you do go to the firing range, which I believe is off of Denison. You go to the Communications Bureau and see the entire panel of 911.

0: one service wow. calls in the huge room. You do ride-alongs, and it's all the agencies come to you: SWAT, K-9, traffic stops, motorcycle cops, human trafficking, domestic violence partnering organizations, and more. This is for the Citizens Police Academy beginning October 7th, Mary Queen of Peace. 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I do not have a phone number for that, but it's a good, interesting program if you really want to learn about Cleveland Police. CPOP is one of the mandates that came out of the commission, and that's called Community-Oriented Policing. And there's just a lot of things going on with the City of Cleveland, Cleveland Police Department, Cleveland Schools. We got a lot going on here in our city.
1: We do. It is October, excuse me. It is September 21st, so other than being the 21st night of September, we are also exactly 2 weeks out from the Ohio voter registration deadline, which is October 5th. Can talk plenty about voting. I could take up this whole hour talking about voting like I did last week, but if you have not made your voting plan yet, if you've not double-checked your registration, I would highly recommend taking the time in the next couple days to do so and to re-register if you haven't yet, because if you're mailing it in, you know, it should get there in a matter of 2 weeks, but just to be extra safe with the fact that your registration is received. Unfortunately, we have this much earlier deadline now. It used to be register. I don't know when the last time we had same day registration was, but it did not used to be an entire month out from the election. I know that for sure. So yeah, VoteOhio.gov, you can check, you can enter your information, see if you're still registered, if you've been purged from the voter roll, if you need to update your address, and then you can fill out the online sheet, or you can print it out and fill it out by hand. Either way, you're going to have to print it so you can mail it to your Board of Elections.
0: And all the paperwork is available at the Cleveland Public Library, Cuyahoga yes. County Public Libraries, most police and fire stations. The paperwork to apply for your absentee ballot, to update mm-hmm. your registration, is all available in so many places.
1: Yeah.
0: School buildings.
1: Yes, yeah. If you're a CASE student or employee, the Center for Civic Engagement and Learning has all of the resources, and they are very, very helpful. If you just have 15 minutes in your day, they will sit down with you and help you with filling out your voter registration. They also, at the moment, are doing runs over to the Board of Elections to drop off voter registration forms, which is a really, really helpful system. There's some other organizations that will do that for you as well. If you run into League of Women Voters out and about, they will take your completed registration for you. A couple other organizations that have been milling around in the CASE area and the Cleveland State area, they have the resources and they are able to drop that off for you, so you don't even have to put it in the mail, which is
0: for sure.
1: Yeah.
0: Yes, it's very accessible. And then beginning October 6th, when mm-hmm. you can actually drive yourself, your neighbors, your friends, yeah. your family to the Board of Elections, it's a very accessible building at mm-hmm. a very accessible intersection with lots of parking and easy in and easy out, right off of all the highways at 21st and Superior, I believe.
1: Yes, yeah. And 1803 Superior.
0: And that begins October 6th.
1: Yes.
0: In person.
1: Early voting, yeah.
0: And then that gives you the voting day if you want to work at the polls for money mm-hmm. or if you want to volunteer for a candidate, hold signs up for a candidate or yeah. an issue,
1: yeah.
0: Which can be very impactful work, very yeah. important. Or work, of course. You could work the night before and the day of, and it's a tax-free check.
1: Yeah, yeah, it's very nice.
0: I know a lot of the high school civic students do it.
1: Yeah, oh yeah, that's mm-hmm. very cool. I know there's some groups on campus that are trying to get people to register to be poll workers, mm-hmm. which is a great volunteering opportunity if you're looking to to get up some volunteering opportunities. Early voting is a really wonderful thing. I did not know we had so much early voting.

0: I guess it was never something I looked into before this year, but starting October 6th all the way through the 23rd, on weekdays, you can vote from 8 to 5 in the Board of Elections. But then Saturday, October 24th, Saturday, October 31st, and Sunday, November 1st all have times that you can go and vote on the weekends. Mm-hmm. If you have really packed weeks and really the only time you can vote is during a weekend, you have those weekend availabilities. And then that final week before election week, voting hours expand. You got Monday, October 26th from 7:30 in the a.m. till 7:30 p.m. The next Tuesday, October 27th, 7:30 a.m. to 8:30 p.m. Again, Wednesday through Friday, 7:30 a.m. to 7:30 p.m. You know, as much grief as I have given the state of Ohio for the restrictive measures on being able to vote, the Cuyahoga County Board of Elections has a really amazing early voting schedule that makes it really difficult to not have the time to go vote. If you have more questions or need anything clarified about how early voting works, you can call the Cuyahoga County Board of Elections at 216-443-8683. 216-443-8683.
1: What, that's important, the phone number, because they will take your call or call you back.
0: Yes.
1: They get a lot of calls down there, but the website, too, is really cool.
0: Yeah. Just CuyahogaCounty.gov/voters. You're able to find a lot of that amazing information. Another thing about phone numbers, while you're registering to vote, it is optional to put your phone number on your voter registration. I know a lot of people who don't want to put it because they don't want to be spammed with content from the Board of Elections. I promise you, the Board of Elections does not do that. I recommend people usually to put their phone number because then they have a way of contacting you if there are issues with your registration, and you can know that faster than if it would have been returned to you by mail. And if there is an issue with your address or some clarification for your registration, if they're able to call you, you probably will have a much higher chance of getting that in time before the deadline.
1: Oh, that's a good thought. I never realized.
0: Yeah.
1: I always felt safe giving them my phone number because I knew they wouldn't call me unless they needed a certain political party to work the poll in a certain community.
0: Okay, yeah.
1: If as we know, most of the city of Cleveland and a good part of Cuyahoga County is Democratic.
0: Sure.
1: And working the polls, they have to have a balance. They have to have a Republican, a Democrat, and if possible, an independent.
0: Mm-hmm.
1: And some neighborhoods is really hard to find a Republican or a Democrat, mostly Republicans. But some communities, and I lived in one where I was called repeatedly by the Board of Elections 6 years ago, and I was like, why are they calling me? Why are they calling me? And when I finally called them back, because they never left a message, they said, well, we need you to work the polls. And I was like, well, I work full time, and I think it was in 2015. So
0: we
1: know when that was.
0: Yeah, yeah.
1: And I said, "Well, why are you calling me?" I mean, and they said, "Well, we need a Democrat in your community."
0: That's so interesting. Is that a nationwide thing? Do you know, or is that
1: Ohio?
0: Is that local? That's
1: it
0: Ohio?
1: Is definitely Ohio. Okay. I cannot speak to the rest of it. I will tell you, and I did work the polls for 2 years, and it's a hard job. It's very. Yeah. It's physical on the night before. Monday night, you go for 2 to 4 hours, and you're setting up the booths.
0: Yeah.
1: And you're getting acclimated to the venue and where the, 100 feet are for the signs and all that stuff. On the next morning when you're there at, 6:30, you're working. But the reason was if a machine jams, if a scanner jams anywhere at any voting poll in Ohio, They stopped the action at that, and a Democrat and a Republican judge, we're called judges, have to be at that machine to open it, to unjam it, to work the magic.
0: Okay.
1: If someone pulls up and a person votes, and then they says, my mom's in the car, she can't walk, Democrat and Republican, we go to the car with the book, they show us their ID, they sign the sheet, we go together, we get their ballot inside, we take it, two of us, back to the car. They vote, we take it back inside.
0: Wow.
1: We scan it at two people. It is that way in the entire state of Ohio.
0: Jeez, that is wild.
1: Our voting is very secure in Ohio.

0: Nobody it better is. Mess with it.
1: It is, yes.
0: And
1: yes.
0: we all, many of us are aware of that. It's a very, very sophisticated system and safe.
1: Yes, yeah, it is. Mm-hmm. It is. It's very safe already, which is why I find the ballot initiative coming from the state level kind of funny in this election. Wow. But you know, they will do what they want to do to encourage voting to go a certain way, and it just becomes more difficult for young people who are not originally from Ohio but now live here. So
0: we, you know, and those of us who have vehicles or can drive or can get downtown via public transportation or Uber, mm-hmm. it's really important because we don't know on November, what day is election day?
1: 3rd.
0: November 3rd. It could be snowing. It could be sleeting right. rain. It could be freezing cold. And it's not always a good day. People decide not to vote. So
1: yeah.
0: it's really a great thing if those of us who have access to a vehicle and can drive downtown, grab people, offer to your neighbors, to your people from your church or community or worship group for a ride. Go together downtown. It's not, people shouldn't be intimidated by downtown. It's not what you think it is. I'm always apologizing, and that's a terrible feeling about
1: never,
0: my city.
1: Never had a problem with in downtown Cleveland.
0: No.
1: With anything. No.
0: And if you're going to vote at the Board of Elections, it's 18th and Superior.
1: It's not barely even downtown.
0: Yeah, yeah. It's a good neighborhood, and it's a beautiful venue. It's really nice that they moved in there.
1: That new one.
0: So, yes, we'll talk about this one more time. Because
1: yes, we are 2 weeks out from the register to vote deadline for the 2026 midterms in Ohio. If you are not sure if you are registered or if you need to re-register at voteohio.gov, you can enter your information and it will tell you if you are a registered voter and what that address that you are registered at is, so you can see if you need to re-register. If you do, that same website, you are able to fill out the form online and print it out, or print it out and fill it out by hand, mail it or drop it off at the Board of Elections. If you're in Cuyahoga County, that's 1803 Superior Avenue, 18th and Superior, straight shot down Euclid, and then just a little left turn if you're coming from Case. That's just the way I think about it. And if you are coming from Case also, you can take the health line, which is very direct and easy. I'll talk more about that in a bit. But anyways, early voting is going on for basically the entire month of October, the 6th through the 23rd, from 8 to 5 p.m. At the Board of Elections, Saturday, October 24th, Saturday, October 31st, and Sunday, November 1st, all also have weekend early voting. And the final week before the election, early voting hours are extended. You can find all of this information at cuyahogacounty.gov/voters. And if you have additional questions, you can call 216-443-8683. Again, for questions about voting early, registering to vote, and making sure your voice is heard on election day, it's 216-443-8683.
0: Yeah, let's hear from some more Cleveland bands. We got Black Voltron here.
1: We do, yeah. We're going to hear from Black Voltron with Keep It Movin'.

Recognize that you're a disturbance. That your presence presses the wealth out of cobblestones. You are a misplaced part, an abstract art in the way that you move. Like music owns you. Because someone has to. And forego your desire to sire orchids from gravel. Enough memorials litter lights to call this house a home. Let it guide you back. You will never be lost here. Follow this glass brick road and collect enough shards to call yourself whole. But hold your holes as secrets. Remember, you are only as broken as you pretend to be. So pretend.

face to disappearing, or just recognize that you're a disturbance and feel your presence pressed into cobblestones, because you are a misplaced part.

0: That was Red Line Kid featuring Deja and on the team from 12 Literary Arts, a little sample of some Cleveland spoken word. And before that was J. Scott Franklin, and it was Come On, Come On Over, right?
1: Yeah, We Shall.
0: We Shall Come
1: Over. We Shall.
0: We Shall. Yeah, and this is because we wanted to announce the Cleveland Hip Hop Exhibit and remind you that it's been going on most of the summer. It does run through October 5th at the main library of the Cleveland Public Library. And you have more information about that, Sophia?
1: Yeah, so this exhibit, 20 years of Cleveland hip hop and music. It's at the main campus of the Cleveland Public Library, that downtown campus. Gorgeous building, really cool place to explore. And I love that they have these little exhibits. Typically, they're just in the front atrium, and they're pretty hard to miss. Curated by Cleveland music executive and cultural advocate Quincy Big Hef Taylor, the exhibition documents the people and moments that helped build Cleveland's music culture. By partnering with Quincy Big Hef Taylor, One Cleveland and the Cleveland Public Library is reaffirming their commitment to preserving local history and ensuring future generations understand the cultural significance of Cleveland's music community. They highlight major Cleveland artists, as well as artists, DJs, promoters, venues, media outlets, and educators who have been part of shaping Cleveland's music scene and their evolution over the past 20 years. They highlight some of the major hip-hop acts to come out of Cleveland, such as Bone Thugs and Harmony. Bone Thugs and Harmony was among the first guests to walk through the exhibition's entrance. That's awesome. I did not know that. His appearance provided a fitting connection to Cleveland's influential hip-hop legacy. They have six sections of the exhibit that you can explore, and kind of moving chronologically through evolution of Cleveland's hip-hop scene. They have the mixtape era, pioneers in music, ladies of hip-hop, events that impacted the culture, the new generation, and sounds of the culture.
0: Are those live links? Who are the ladies of hip-hop in Cleveland?
1: They are not live links, unfortunately. But this is a really cool exhibit that you still have a couple weeks to go see. If I have time, I would definitely love to go down.
0: 325 Superior Avenue, right on a bus line right there at Public Square, Monday through Saturday at the main public library. It's a location that is so family friendly, so accessible. That exhibit, you could, and then you visit that, hang out, learn a lot about the Cleveland hip hop, spoken word, rap music scene. Cause it's strong. It's,
1: 100%.
0: It's nationally recognized, and it is strong.
1: Yes.
0: Well, of course, everybody knows MGK, right?
1: Yes, yeah, yes.
0: And
1: this is
0: Bone,
1: true.
0: Yeah. But and they've influenced so many artists locally and nationally.
1: Mm-hmm.
0: And I know that Bone Thugs Harmony has a tremendous following in Europe, by the way.
1: In Europe? Oh, really?
0: Oh, yeah. They love American hip-hop in Europe and Russia. Scary, but it's true. It's true. So that's through October 5th at the main branch, the Cleveland Hip Hop Exhibit, 20 years strong, through October 5th at the main library. So when you go to vote, you could stop in at the library.
1: True, very true.
0: Oh, that would be close,
1: true.
0: Though, because,
1: You can drop off your registration, and then you can go to the exhibit.
0: Okay.
1: It's only got a couple weeks left of the exhibit.
0: Yeah. Okay. Well, we got another song to play, huh?
1: We do, yeah. We wanted to play something from Drum Play because they are headlining the XCSB benefit that is coming up in a couple weeks as well. On Sunday, October 4th, XCSB is having a World Jazz Ensemble for a benefit concert, and that is going to be featuring Drum Play World Jazz Ensemble. Cleveland-based world/jazz ensemble Drum Play has been performing for nearly 35 years with a who's who of the area's finest musicians. In a rotating collective, Drum Play creates Rhythm improvisation, their word for spontaneous creativity. I love that. No two gigs are alike, fusing elements of Afro-Cuban, Brazilian, and Middle Eastern motifs with a jazz sensibility. The band has released more than 10 albums, including being featured on numerous compilations. Some of their work includes the poetry of the late Daniel

0: Thompson, Cuyahoga County's first poet laureate, whose words spoke to the human condition on issues of homelessness and social justice. Mm-hmm. Before he forged his path as a poet, he was a freedom writer, working with Dr. Martin Luther King Jr.'s staff in the 60s. The group continues to honor Mr. Thompson's contributions to the Cleveland jazz and poetry scene by adding a spoken word element to their performance. That is so, so cool. And in supporting an amazing group that does really creative stuff, you are also going to be supporting XCSB, formerly WCSB, the Cleveland State University radio station, which unfortunately no longer has airtime due to some actions that were taken by Cleveland State University. I don't know how much we need to get into that.
1: Yeah,
0: we've talked about it plenty.
1: It's still alive in our hearts.
0: It is, very much so. Mm-hmm. And I was at Cleveland State. I was working at their back to school event just like a week before the semester started, end of August. And I talked to a couple people from XCSB because they had a booth there, because they've been doing lots of fundraising on campus, trying to get set up so that they can have, in some capacity, some way to at least have opportunities to play music. Maybe not on the dial, but in some other way they want to have a presence, and I'm really hoping that they can. And you can help them do that on October 4th at 7 p.m. It's $15 general admission to get into the Drum Play World Jazz Ensemble Benefit Concert for XCSB. And that is going to be at
1: Treelawn.
0: It's at Treelawn Social Club in Cleveland. That's 15335 Waterloo Road.
1: You know, that admission charge includes the CD. And by the way, this is a family-friendly show, too.
0: Oh, yeah.
1: So Drum Plays, you know, they're very, very approachable and accessible. We got a track to play from them, don't we?
0: Yes, we do. We're going to hear Tangerine from Drum Play now.

it's raining. I'm on the west side to get my thumb x-rayed. Was it Lutheran where Uncle Art died? I cut through the market for decades of fruits and vegetables, the World War II. There I'm again with Sis on the way to school in the same arcade where everything's alive and tells a story. I poor young sweet potato after telling cherry tomato the cantaloupe. Because he's squeezed dry making payments on that lemon they're driving, goes out with the boys for a spinach, pulls up the nearest pump, can you help us? We need asparagus, beta cries a big grape, it looks like it belongs to zucchini, see we're closed, and throws corn out on his ear. Avocado desperado. The boys jump out swinging like Tarzan and the apricots. I don't want to die, says the papaya. Call me a cabbage, I'm leaving too late. After rhubarb wires home the lima for beans, the boys are bailed out of jail, and they sail off to work. But it's not up to parsley, so the eggplant's out on strike. Pairs of goons on salary stalk picket lines, peppering them with insults. You dirty radishes! This is the last strawberry, the hatchet, or we'll squash you, we'll mangle you, we'll string your beans up by the nectarines, we'll brussel your sprouts. Turn up tomorrow, you get more than the raspberry. You'll go home with a pineapple way up here. Ask me no questions, I'll tell you no lying. Sweet talk, says sweets, and pulls out a banana, splits open those sons of peaches, pits and all. He really creams them, so broccoli surrenders to the onion. Love is everywhere, sweet potato grabs tomato. Yeah, I'm nuts about you, honeydew, lettuce, tangerine. You can see I know my peas and cucumbers, and no unrhymed orange, no crazy plum could have made me hum that day. Happy as watermelon. Only carrots, loud and hard as nails. What's in the bag, kid? Up, Doc. Bugs Bunny on the streetcar. I eat my roots, roll my eyes heavenward and salute. Now, lucky me, I'm 2 hours older, running late as usual. Where's everyone? Oh, it's Thursday, the market's closed. Our friends, the fruits and vegetables, are off today. The arcade's almost empty. There are only those crossing guards who wish to keep dry, and these gentlemen who do not. The morning body count. Are you my lost uncle? My brother, itinerant artist, veteran of the Starvation Army. Last night, was it the slammer or a hallelujah flop? And you, old man, you know by heart those nameless dogs where your dead soldiers lie. Why are you so grave, sailors? You've tailor-made. I see you've no port, no muscatel. Well, you've come together this day.

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0: just heard Tangerine from Drum Play. Drum Play is going to be playing on Sunday, October 4th at 7 p.m. at the XCSB New Studio Benefit Concert at the Treelon Social Club at 15335 Waterloo Road. 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But they're doing a lot of really amazing work trying to put themselves out there, trying to encourage people to support them. So I highly recommend checking this out Sunday, October 4th.
1: And, you know, the Cleveland music scene really depends on college radio.
0: Yeah.
1: We are so important to the musicians, to the music industry, not just in Cleveland, but really the Midwest and the U.S. Because we get them, they come through here for the wonderful venues we have, and we're getting touring acts of all genres and all levels of performance. I mean, it's amazing how WRUW, WCSB, John Carroll, WJCU. We have broke so many big bands, big named bands, not big bands, but big named bands, performing in our different studios. And when they're coming to play at the Beachland Ballroom or the Bop Stop or Mahal's or any of the numerous venues that we have in Cleveland and Akron.
0: Yeah.
1: Truly. It's college great. Radio is so important to so many generations of people and so many cultures. The variety of programming that we provide on college radio, the international programming. 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

0: at the Beachland Ballroom Tree Lawn. The tree lawn is adjacent to the Beachland Ballroom on Waterloo Road on Sunday, October 4th.
1: Yes. Yes, we can.
0: Yeah.
1: Lemonade, knowledge and inspiration. This is a great family event. There's going to be some amazing live music. Miss BBC and D Queendom are going on at noon. At 1, we've got Austin Walking Cane. At 2, we've got Country Honk. 3 p.m., Hoodoo BBQ. 4 p.m., Charlie Mosbrook and Friends. 5 p.m., The G. Miller Band. 6 p.m., Hello 3D. Amazing live music throughout the day. There will be some great case organizations who are there promoting what they do, but also volunteering, selling food, helping out. The event itself is free to attend, and it sounds like it's going to be a lot of fun. I've never experienced the Hessler Street Fair because I know it went away for a couple of years.
0: None of the current undergrads at Case have experienced
1: it. Wow. Mm-hmm. Was this a COVID thing that took it away?
0: No.
1: No? No. Okay. No. Okay. Wow.
0: Community resources, the issues with development of Hessler.
1: That got
0: pretty ugly.
1: Yeah, sure.
0: So, and continues to be with some of the new buildings that are being built attached to the property there. It's a historical road. It has a landmark designation. And the buildings on it are, well, there's a lot of emotion and history involved. And by the way, Live from Cleveland is going to simulcast the entire day.
1: Yes, yes, they are.
0: That is a blast, Sophia.
1: That is exciting.
0: Will you be here for that? Yeah.
1: Yes, yes, I will be. I will be here. I'm excited to go.
0: It is so much fun to work, to be in that crowd, to pull the people off the sidewalk and interview them. We grab, because there'll be not-for-profit tables and there'll be a lot of vendors there selling their tie-dye and the musicians. We get them up there to talk because we have 15 to 20 minutes between bands. It runs really well. It'll run as it always has. Mm-hmm. Just one day, one condensed day. It's fun, though.
1: Yeah, it is, yeah.
0: Really fun.
1: I'm very excited, and hopefully I can get involved with some of the stuff WRUW is doing there at the street fair.
0: So who do we have playing there? You called them out, but who are we going to hear from next?
1: We're going to hear from a couple of the artists that will be playing at Hessler Street Fair. I'm going to start off with Charlie Mosbrook and then hear from Hoodoo BBQ. This is going to be Charlie Mosbrook with Jersey Shore, followed by Hoodoo BBQ with Lost Love and Whiskey.

All right, there's a little song called Lost Love and Whiskey. Wrote kind of specifically for this event so I could get some of the other stuff out of our set. Lost Love and Whiskey. Ready? One, two, three, four. I should turn that up. Try this.

We're hearing now from Hoodoo BBQ, a wonderful group that's going to be playing at Hessler Street Fair. Hessler Street Fair is coming up in a couple weeks on October 3rd from noon to 7 p.m. on Hessler Road, right on the heart of Case's campus. We are finishing up, basically done with our hour at this point. This has been Voices and Choices. I hope you got enjoyed your chance to hear about some great stuff that's coming up in the Cleveland community, wonderful opportunities to hear some great live music and to support some organizations that we think are really, really incredible. Just my opinion. Stick around after this for Gay Waves, and very excited to come back on next week. Gonna have some wonderful guests throughout the fall, and I hope you have a wonderful Monday.

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0: right, John, go.
1: Yeah. Good morning and welcome to the
0: September 21st
1: edition of Gay Waves, right here on WRUW FM 91.1 in Cleveland, Ohio, on America's North Coast, from Case Western Reserve University. We're on every week from 11 to 12 p.m. And this is your host, yours truly, John Graves, and Eric Resnick. Hi, Eric.
0: Hey, John.
1: Hey. And we're doing this on Sunday night because I have a doctor's appointment on Monday morning, so it's a little earlier than we usually do. But good news, the Browns won today, so that's good.
0: Unless you're not a Browns. What sounds like you're in the bathroom?
1: Nothing that I know of.
0: Wait, I gotta fix something here. Okay, let me talk for a second. Did you get any feedback?
1: No.
0: Okay, well then we're good.
1: Uh-huh.
0: All right, sorry.
1: Okay. Well, of course, we are on for an hour every week on WRUW FM 91.1, and those shows on the air are archived on the WRUW website at WRUW.org, where you can listen to us live or recorded if it's at an inconvenient time to get to the WREW.org show. Go to WREW.org and go to the shows and schedules. It's a spreadsheet that's up there, and all the shows are listed in order. And it lists who's doing the show, what the name of the show is, and what it is, like us, Public Affairs. And we go to the end. If you go to Monday at 11 o'clock, you'll see Gay Waves, and there'll be two links at the end of the listing there. They're for the previous two shows, because all shows, music or public affairs, are all archived for 2 weeks on the WREW website. Also, as we said, we bring you news from all over the world and all over the country, and all over the state, and right in our own neighborhood sometimes. So we comment on those news, and because we're on the air, we just want to remind you that the views and opinions expressed on Gay Waves are strictly our own. That means they're either from Eric or myself, or they're from our guests when we have them on there, or they're in our cited sources. And they do not necessarily reflect the views and opinions of Case Western Reserve University, WRUWFM 91.1, WRUW.org, its staff, or its students. It's just us. And then also, we will probably a little later record our additional content. We have another hour, around for an hour on WRUW, and then we do an additional hour on our podcast on Podbean. So both the air show and the podcast show will all be available on Podbean, P-O-D-B-E-A-N. Just go there, search on Gay Waves, and you'll see two of them. Ours is the American one on there. So we'll have that. We'll do that later, and we can do some other stuff. So I'm going to get started this morning with a bit of news from Russia. It's from an outfit called Odd News. Odd News. Russian court bans gay hockey book from three piracy websites, by Drew Cortis. And there's a little disclaimer at the beginning. Says it's based on actual news. Honestly. However, it has been sprinkled with a healthy dose of satire. So listen in. Maybe you'll enjoy this. This is from Moscow.
0: How can you tell which is which?
1: You have to listen.
0: All right.
1: The Moscow, the reports that the Cheryomushki District Court has banned three websites from hosting digital copies of Heated Rivalry, a novel about two hockey players who spend several hundred pages not talking about their feelings before eventually talking about their feelings and then getting in some light.

0: exercise. Prosecutors argued that the novel was, quote, literature containing propaganda of the extremist ideology LGBT, end quote. They did not specify which parts of the book were propaganda. The judge found that the novel contained, quote, images promoting non-traditional sexual relations, end quote, which must be a mistranslation because the book itself doesn't have pictures. Or doesn't, the author asks. The three websites are all piracy sites, which means the Russian state has taken the position that it is illegal to steal this book in particular, but go ahead and steal all the others you want. Two of the websites now display a notice saying the book has been blocked. The actual book itself has not been banned, nor has the television series adapted from it, which can still be watched by anyone in Russia who doesn't mind becoming the second most surveilled person in their apartment building. By the way, that TV show, I believe, was available on Netflix, I think. So it was here. It was a lot of news when it first came out. The author writes that for some reason, mysterious reason, Russia really, really likes Heated Rivalry, the TV show. When the series dropped in December, it was one of the top three most watched shows on Kino Poisik, Russia's largest streaming platform. Fans have published hundreds of fanfic stories on Russian platforms, ranging from G to NC-17, which likely represents the full range of ways that two fictional hockey players can interact with each other, if you know what I mean. And I think you do, he writes.
1: Do they have American rating systems in Russia?
0: I don't know. But let me just get to, I'm almost at the end of this. Russia has been trying to get people to stop reading and watching Heated Rivalry for months now, apparently without much success. In April, Russia fined a local news agency 500,000 rubles for publishing an article titled, quote, "Why Did Heated Rivalry Become Popular?" End quote. A question that the fine answered better than the article itself did. And if you have to ask that question, you probably shouldn't read the book in the first place. Right? The story is based on fully factual news, but we got it wrong. Blame these guys. We're just here to make it funny. There you go. That's what I news is about.
1: Okay.
0: But we never covered the much on the movie when it first came out, but I believe it is still available on Netflix. Here. You don't have to go to a Russian site to see it.
1: Okay.
0: Okay.
1: I think I'm the only gay man that's not seen Heated Rivalry.
0: No, I haven't seen the movie itself. But
1: not the movie. I haven't seen any of it.
0: Oh.
1: Well, let me take us back to Ohio.
0: Go ahead into a
1: matter that is much more serious. And of course, the anti-trans ads I've noticed this week are just proliferating all over the place, especially against Sherrod Brown. I mean, they are everywhere, and I'm not going to play any this week because I'm going to play another one. But
0: Sherrod Brown did strike back at those too. I just saw an ad yesterday.
1: Okay, well, I've not seen that yet. So
0: yeah, he struck back at the trans.
1: When I see it, we'll cover it. But
0: I saw it, and it says Ohio, it is illegal for gender surgery on minors. That's flat out what it says, because the ads have been saying that he's all for it. Gender.
1: The ads are saying that he not only supports it, but voted for it. Nobody's ever voted for it.
0: And his ad now says it is not legal in Ohio. Period.
1: Right, it is not, and nobody's ever voted for it. There's never been a bill requiring. What they sometimes in those ads call, you know, gender mutilation of minors.
0: Oh yeah,
1: you know, or any kind of surgical anything. Ever. I mean, these ads are just loony from that perspective, even to start.

0: with. But those ads, but I wanted to note, and you know, perhaps we'll get deeper into the Sherrod Brown situation next week, but those ads, John, are just everywhere. I mean, they are, they are popping up, and there's like three or four different ones. Mm-hmm. And it's really amazing. I never thought we'd see it get quite like this, in terms of just crazy.
1: I've got a story about how the Republicans are turning on that as one of their main things to try and.
0: Well, what that tells me and continues to tell me is that the polling is showing some of those consultants, those campaign consultants that make those ads and tell campaigns how to do those things. There's got to be some data point somewhere that's telling them that that's a winning issue, because they are putting hundreds of millions of dollars into it. But let's talk about another race in Ohio. Uh-huh. And this is a congressional race. Mm-hmm. And it is a race that has a little bit different twist to it. This is a Democrat who is, well, let's just say, throwing transgender people under the bus in a way that hasn't been done quite like this in a while. Although, well, let me just play the ad, and then we'll talk about it. So here we go.
2: We're stuck in another unnecessary war, and inflation is making everything worse. But my opponent won't talk about all that. He'd rather lie about my record. Well, here's the truth. I voted with Republicans to keep transgender ideology out of our schools, because parents know what's best for their kids, and boys should not play in girls' sports. Don't let them change the subject. I'm Marcy Kaptur, and I approve this message because I'm focused on making your life more affordable.
0: All right, so that is Congresswoman Marcy Kaptur from the district to the west, up around the Toledo area, and she is actually doing this has the tone of what Sherrod Brown did in 2024, which was not successful, except it's just on steroids. You know, he was a little more subtle, if you remember, but she's just coming right out and saying, hey, I voted with Republicans, you know, against these transgender people, and I'm proud that I voted with Republicans. And this is a Democrat.
1: Oh, yeah, that's a bit more aggressive.
0: Yeah, this is a bit more. It's the same idea, but it's much more aggressive. And I, you know, this is disturbing. And I want to Aaron in the morning, as usual, has been all over this, and has said on the daily blog. Here I'll just read a paragraph from it. So, well, two paragraphs from it, because she has really done a good job on this. But she says, Kaptur's move comes as other Democrats have also taken harmful stances toward transgender people during this election. Earlier this month, Turek, which is another candidate but not in Ohio, announced opposition to taxpayer-funded sex changes through his campaign, which would presumably include Medicare and Medicaid. Ohio's Democratic nominee for governor, Amy Acton, called transgender girls boys and announced her support for sports bans. Meanwhile, Iowa's Democratic nominee for governor, Rob Sand, was confronted at a rally over his own remarks. Now, Kaptur takes the lead as the Democrat with the most hateful framing toward transgender people. As these races continue, these anti-transgender stands have not spared any of these Democrats from further anti-trans advertisements. Elon Musk announced an ad blitz of up to $100 million. We talked about that on the show last week.
1: That's where all these ads are coming from.
0: Well, not all of them.
1: But I mean, that kind of

0: money that they're getting poured into there. But go ahead.
1: Well, there's
0: a lot of money that's being put into this.
1: Anyway, but she goes on here. Democrats releasing anti-trans ads. Transgender constituents in this district are now stuck between a rock and a hard place, left wondering what the point of their vote is if both candidates view them as disposable and subhuman.
0: Right.
1: Our friend of the show and guest 2 weeks ago, Ariane Childry, posted on Facebook today this: when you demand trans folks support candidates who throw us under the bus for strategic reasons, you are demanding we trade our basic human rights for your convenience. If it means you are perfectly comfortable with our misery, as long as it keeps your life stable. They say misery loves company. If you demand that we accept candidates who make our lives miserable just to protect your interests, then don't be shocked when you get to share in that misery after we refuse to give them our votes. Again, I find it really hard to argue with Ariane here. I happen to agree with that sentiment, but this has gotten out of hand, John. And, you know, the fact that Marcy Kaptur, you know, who has always had reasonably good support from our community in her
0: right.
1: congressional runs, is doing this is really, really disgusting. And I just don't, you know, I'm at a loss for words at this point.
0: Hers is a lot more aggressive than the other one.
1: Hers.
0: The other ones are looking for a little wiggle room until the election.
1: Right? Well, some of them are and some of them aren't. Amy Atkins not really looking for any wiggle room either.
0: No,
1: but, this is, you know, Kaptur is running a similar playbook to what Sherrod Brown did in 2024, but much more aggressive. It's, you know, it's on steroids. It's much more in your face.
0: Basically trying to tell people that, tell a Republican that I'm just like you.
1: Exactly. I can be just as nasty as you to these transgender people.
0: Yeah.
1: And that is really disturbing. And you know, someday, John, this is going to end, and we're going to look back at this as just really dark time in our politics. Mm-hmm. And you know, but the fact that Democrats, who have always, well, not always, but in, at least in most of our lifetimes, have been the ones that have said that they were our friends, are doing this is really discouraging.
0: Well, if they do get elected, it's up to our community to come down hard on them. They say they're on our side.
1: You got to come. See, and that's where I agree with Ariane. We need to come down hard on them even before they get elected, because once they're elected, it's too late. They don't need your vote once they're elected. So you have no power over them once they get elected. Shame on Marcy Kaptur. And I just, that
0: is the more shocking. She could have tempered that down a lot, or just ignored them.
1: Or just ignored him, yeah.
0: Yeah.
1: And I'm gonna bet, John, that this is not the last.
0: No. We'll see.
1: We're gonna start seeing this
0: moving as it gets along here, closer and closer to the elections. So we're gonna have to keep an eye on what's going on with these folks.
1: Yep.
0: Anyhow, in Oregon, this is from Just the News, by Greg Piper. After court loss, Oregon stops blocking Christian widow from adopting over gender identity views. more than a year after an appeals court found Oregon was likely to lose a First Amendment challenge by a Christian widow and banned from adopting her foster kids, owing to the mother's belief on marriage and gender identity. The Beaver State has thrown in the towel completely, the article says. It accepted a stipulated order and judgment that reinstates Jessica Bates' adoption application and bans the state from rejecting it based on a religious belief that sex belongs to traditional marriage and a, quote, person should identify and seek to live consistent with his or her biological sex, end quote, including Bates' desire to, quote, make day-to-day caregiving decisions consistent with those beliefs, end quote. Oregon may not require Bates to, quote, use prescribed words or language, including chosen pronouns, to express views about sexual orientation, gender identity, or gender expression, the order says. It may not, quote, categorically disqualify, end quote, for her for, quote, any particular placement, end quote, based on her beliefs. The state preserves some wiggle room on specific placement decisions going forward. It can consider applicants, quote, concerns or limitations, including where religiously motivated on their ability or willingness to meet the child's specific needs, including with regard to the sexual orientation, gender identity, and gender expression, end quote. Oregon also agreed to pay Bates' attorney's fees as the prevailing party. Her lawyers are, you ready for it? The Alliance Defending Freedom,
1: of course.
0: Said the order makes permanent an earlier preliminary injunction under which Bates was allowed to restart the application process this year. ADF Senior Counsel Johannes Wynnum Delphonse said, referring to the state's original demand that Bates agreed to medically transition, quote, hypothetical adopted children, end quote, who identify as the opposite sex. He said, quote, Oregon officials turned Jessica away just because her common sense belief that parents should help children become comfortable with who they are instead of pushing them down the path of confusion and medicalization, end quote. Vermont also gave up its so-called gender-affirming conditions on foster care earlier this year to settle lawsuits before its own federal court rule. So it's going to be hard up there. You're basically going to have to prove that, you know, if they're under the care of these kind of Christian wingnuts, you're going to have to prove that you put the kid in harm's way for him to hold up. Now, hold on a second here.
1: Well, that's the way it's supposed to be.
0: Yes. That's always left out of the thing. Especially when ADF's talking about it.
1: Right.
0: Right. Okay.
1: Because just the fact that they're in a home with gay or lesbian parents is dangerous enough, right?
0: Right.
1: According to them.
0: And that's what some of the, like in some of the Western states have written into their rules out there to say, you know, they do this to protect the kid from possible abuse. Anyhow, this is from the UK, from the Telegraph, which is not exactly an LGBT positive publication. But the story is by Genevieve Hall Allen, and it says, the title is Burnham Must Rewrite the Equality Act to Support Trans Rights, according to union activists, are saying that. It says union activists will push Andy Burnham to rewrite the Equality Act in order to support trans rights. One trade union boss said, the, quote, only way to get out of, end quote, abiding by new guidelines on transgender people in single-sex spaces was to ensure that the text of the equality laws were changed. Nadia Whitson of the Labour MP for Nottingham East said she was in talks with, quote, trans-led organizations, end quote, on how to campaign for all overhauling the Equality Act 2010. The LA allows people to take forward claims for discrimination if they have one of nine protected characteristics, include age, race, sex, and sexual orientation. The Supreme Court ruled last year that sex in the act referred to biological sex rather than gender identity. The Equality and Human Rights Commission, or EHRC, subsequently published single-sex spaces guidance barring trans women who are both male, who are born male, from accessing female changing rooms and toilets. Ms. Whittle told an event on the fringes of the Trade Union Congress in Brighton this past Monday that the EHRC guidance was, quote, as bad as it is possible to be, end quote. She told union delegates, quote, what we need is a change in the law so that the law properly protects the rights, privacy, and inclusion of trans people. That means amending the Equality Act as well as other pieces of legislation, end quote. A government spokesperson said that they would, quote, uphold and protect, end quote, the Equality Act and not, quote, unquote, weaken it. They praised the legislation as one of the most significant achievements in modern British history, end quote, and a, quote, quiet guardian in millions of people's daily lives, end quote. Ms. Whittle, who led efforts in Parliament to overturn the guidance, said she had previously been, quote, very reluctant to call it for it as it, quote, opens up a can of worms, end quote. She said, quote, it means that essentially other people who have very reactionary views on this and other things will then start to try to do that too. But I think, unfortunately, because of the Supreme Court judgment, this is now, in my view, I'd be definitely interested if people disagree. I think that's the only way that this can go, end quote. The Conservatives said it was, quote, desperate stuff from Labour MPs who have never accepted the Supreme Court ruling, end quote. Joy Morrissey, the shadow minister for women and equality, said, quote, the court was extremely clear and Labour MPs and trade unions should be supporting its rulings, not seeking to undermine it. The Equality Act already protects gender reassignment and the Gender Recognition Act remains in force. The answer is not to rewrite the laws simply because Labour MPs and their union paymasters dislike the clarity the Supreme Court has provided, end quote. Meyer Forstater, the head of the rights charity Sex Matters, said, quote, it's extraordinary that union officials will put women's rights in jeopardy by attempting to amend anti-discrimination law. There is no need to change the law to protect the rights, privacy, and inclusion of trans people. The Equality Act already protects people from being fired from work, turned down for housing, or harassed because they are transgender. The only direction this can go is to dismantle vital protections for the sex-based rights of women and girls, end quote. Reform UK has already called for the scrapping of the act in its current forms to, quote, work to build a country defined by meritocracy, not tokenism, personality, or victimhood, end quote. At the same time, Sir Keir Starmer, the then Prime Minister, said that reform's pledge was, quote unquote, shocking, as the laws were, quote unquote, core to British values and given, quote, decades of protection, end quote. The Tories have said they want to scrap the public sector quality duty, or PSCD, which requires state sector organizations to foster quality of opportunity between different groups. Unit activists call on Burnham to scrap dangerous new trans guidance. Julia Giorgio, the General Secretary of the National House Building Council Staff Association, said, quote,

were just not going to comply, you know, with the new trans guidance. Georgiou, who is also a trans woman, told the event, quote, the EHRC are already moving on to the workplace regs. We know this is going to come here, and the only way to get out of that is to simply change the law. The Equalities Act was written before 2010, obviously. It was passed as an act in 2010, that's 16 years ago. Imagine what's happened in 16 years. Try to remember what's happening in 16 years. The Gender Recognition Act is 22 years old, and they need updating. A government spokesperson said, quote, the government is committed to protecting the rights, dignity, and safety of all LGBT plus people, and the UK proudly upholds robust legislative framework to protect LGBT plus people. It went on to say, quote, we have already strengthened protections for trans people against hate crime and put forward with our trans-inclusive conversion practices ban, as well as promoting LGBT plus rights internationally and improving LGBT plus healthcare and hope. Okay. At least somebody in the world is working on this. Now, this is in Boise, Idaho, from the Idaho Statesman. It's an op-ed by Scott McIntosh. Boyd Pride fireworks match of $10,000 made in honor of a late sister. This is what the guy is writing about his sister. Goes on to say, Lori Thomas was a mom, daughter, and human rights and housing advocate, but perhaps most important to John Tomlinson, she was a big sister. My sister was always protective of me, he told told the author in a phone interview, saying, quote, it's kind of funny, she could beat me up, but she was always protective of me. Hang on a second here. John recalled a time as a shy and polite first grader in Twin Falls when his sister, 2 years older, came to his rescue after he endured weeks of bullying from a sixth grade boy on the school bus. Lori stepped in and hit the bully with her purse, ensuring he never bothered John again. The sense of protectiveness carried over into her adult life. Lori, who was gay, was the longtime director of housing services for the Colorado AIDS Project, a board member of the National AIDS Housing Coalition, and a professional service coordinator for the Boise City Ada County Housing Authority after moving to Boise in 2008. John said, quote, from the time we were little, she stood up for everyone. She had no fear, and she fought for people who were discriminated against, the poor, the needy, the LGBTQ community, long before it was common to do that, end quote. Lori died in 2015 of lymphoma, leaving behind a son and a legacy of helping others. John is honoring his memories of Lori with a $10,000 matching donation to this year's Boise Pride fireworks show, saying, quote, this donation is in honor of my sister, hoping more people will volunteer, give back, and be a voice for those who don't have one. What I'm really hoping is that this reminds us to help our neighbors. We don't have to see eye to eye on everything. But when someone's sick or can't even shovel their driveway, a neighbor can still show us up to help, end quote. So far, more than $8,000 has been raised to meet the match. John is hoping to get the total over the top before the festival is scheduled for September. It was September 18th. Oh, through the 20th, through today at Ann Morrison Park. The fireworks show is scheduled for Saturday night, September 19th, which was last night. That date also happens to be John's birthday. He said, quote, with everything going on in society and with pride, this donation and her memory is like a symbol telling me the fireworks on my birthday are a celebration of our freedom. My sister isn't there, but she's spirit with those fireworks, end quote. Boise Pride in particular.

0: and pride events in general have come under attack from the far right in recent years, enabled by attacks by more moderate Republicans on such things as transgender rights. 4 years ago, Boise Pride faced boycotts and businesses pulled their donations and sponsorships over fears of drag shows, a fear that led to unconstitutional attempts to ban such performances. That same year, a band of Patriot Front thugs hid in a moving van with plans to spark a riot at a Pride event in Coeur d'Alene. We reported on that, by the way. 2 years ago, folks in Canyon County tried to violate the First Amendment by pressuring the Nampa city government to prevent Canyon County Pride from peacefully assembling at a city park. Nampa City Council members this year passed an ordinance targeting the Pride Festival by limiting its attendance. John said, quote, "It seems like going backwards. We're not accepting people that are different, that look different, talk different, have a different skin color, different viewpoints, and it's like we're way off course. Their promises got us going in the wrong direction, where everyone's going to this narrow-minded thinking," end quote. In addition to the $10,000 donation for fireworks, John donated $5,000 to Boys in Pride and Idaho Gives Day and donated $5,000 to Canyon City County Pride. Lori also served as a role model in another way for John, who didn't come out as gay until he was 35. Said, quote, "I just admired her bravery and how she always put herself out there for others when it wasn't popular. I had reaffirmed who I really was, not who I wanted to be, but who I was, and that I could live authentically and love who I want to love," end quote. And for him, that's the message of pride. He said,
1: right, so why do we care about this?
0: Well, it's a pride thing, so I'll go on because you're cutting me off. So,
1: well, I'm just asking. I mean, this is an op-ed,
0: it shows support in family for other members of the family that might be gay, and it might bring others out. Family support is important for our community, and we need families to do stuff like this. So.
1: Well, here's something a little closer to home, though, that might be a little bit more urgent. Because paging through things, a new Sherrod Brown ridiculous anti-trans charge against Sherrod Brown is appearing as we speak. And this one is on Facebook. It's paid for by SLF PAC, which is the Republican Leadership PAC.
0: Right.
1: It says, "A new revelation exposes Sherrod Brown's extreme record of supporting permanent sex change surgeries for Ohio children." Now, that is just complete, utter nonsense.
0: That's how he responded with that other ad.
1: Just complete nonsense. It says, "Sherrod Brown's support for permanent sex changes for children draws concern from Ohio's parents." Now, then you click on it and it says, "Read the full story here." And it is just absolute garbage. This is shocking to the conscience, not just because it's just so damaging to our community, but because they're just making this stuff up, John.
0: Mm-hmm. They're even saying it against Democrats and say, "Oh no, we're not as pro-trans as you think," but they're still attacking for the same reason.
1: A Reuters analysis cited in sources, of course, they don't provide the citations, but they say they identified at least 4,780 adolescents who began puberty blockers between 2017 and 2021, while at least 14,726 minors began hormone treatment during that period. The same analysis identified hundreds of mastectomies and dozens of genital surgeries among patients under the age of 18 during the periods examined. That's nonsense.
0: It's a

0: total lie.
1: It is a total lie. There's no state in Ohio that is allowing that or has allowed it for as long as we've been reporting on it. Now, I'm not disputing their numbers on who's getting puberty blockers. In fact, that probably sounds reasonable. But what's not reasonable here is that they are saying that hundreds of mastectomies and dozens of genital surgeries among patients under 18 during the period, mm-hmm. and that a U.S. senator voted for it. So that, I mean, that's two levels of nonsense.
0: That's like saying undocumented all undocumented aliens are immigrants are horrible murderers and thieves, right. And all that.
1: This is two levels of just complete nonsense.
0: It is. And hopefully people start to see through some of that. But there's some people who will take it for gospel truth.
1: Well, obviously it's working because they're putting hundreds of millions of dollars behind it.
0: Yeah. There's people that still believe the Bible is absolute history. It is not. Anyhow, this is from LGBTQ Nation. Pete Buttigieg says America is ready for a gay president. Our former Transportation Secretary Pete Buttigieg says he believes America is ready for a gay president when he was asked about it on the Sunday morning news talk program Meet the Press. The show's hostess, Kristen Welker, mentioned to Buttigieg that former Vice President Kamala Harris wrote in her 2025 book, 107 Days, that during her 2024 presidential campaign, she would have chosen Buttigieg as a running mate if she herself had been a straight white man, but she was black, so she wasn't going to pick him. Recited from Harris's book, quote, "But knowing what was at stake, it was too big of a risk." That's what the Democrats are doing now. It's too big of a risk for them to support us. Welker then asked Buttigieg, quote, "Harris was essentially saying that she didn't think America was ready for a gay vice president with a black woman at the top of the ticket. Let me ask you today, do you think America is ready for a gay president?" End quote. He responded saying, quote, "I wouldn't have run for president in the first place if I didn't believe that, of course." He then noted that while serving as mayor of
1: South Bend.
0: It just says Bend, Indiana. I think I forgot the South part on there. That's why I stopped for a minute. In a deep red state, he won 80% of the vote in his 2015 reelection campaign after publicly coming out as gay. He went on to say, quote, "What's on people's mind isn't about you, your identity as a candidate. It's about them. It's about their lives. Right now, Americans are hurting in Donald Trump's economy. There is an opportunity to change that, and the voters that I see, they are turning out at levels I didn't think was possible, coming out hundreds and hundreds at a time because they want to be part of this effort, this conversation, this movement to change the course of our country before it's too late," end quote. Walker then noted that Buttigieg struggled to gain support from black Democratic voters in his past presidential campaign. Buttigieg said that any Democratic presidential candidate would need to, quote, "engage and support and turn out," end quote, black voters. He said it's especially important now amid the Republican project of, quote, "systematically dismantling," end quote, and suppressing black political representation following the U.S. Supreme Court's rulings against anti-race provisions of the Voting Rights Act of 1965. Welker asked if Buttigieg planned to run in 2028. He said, quote, "We are about 50 days from a critically important midterm, one that I believe Democrats are going to win. It's 2026. We got

0: poll from May showed that Buttigieg and Representative Alexandria Ocasio-Cortez, Democrat from New York, are the Democratic frontrunners among Americans who were asked about voting in a 2028 presidential primary. An early poll of New Hampshire Democratic primary voters also showed Buttigieg coming out on top of other potential Democratic candidates. And Buttigieg spent 3 days during February in the state holding town hall events and campaigning with local Democrats. Well, there we go. Let's see what else I got here. Oh, yeah. This is from the Sacramento Bee by Cameron Daddy, D-A-D-Y. Fact check. Where do Elk Grove school board candidates stand on trans policies, is the headline. The issue is transgender student policies. Policies surrounding transgender students have become key points of debate in school board races around the Sacramento region and the nation. In the Elk Grove Unified School District Board of Education race, where incumbent Michael Vargas is seeking his second term as Area 2 trustee against challenger Kirk Thompson, the two candidates have publicly taken different stances on the issue. Here's what both candidates have said so far.
1: All right, I'm going to ask you the same question. This is 4,000 miles away in a school board race.
0: It doesn't matter. If it hits Ohio, it's already due. So, you know, if it shows up in Ohio, it's going to go in because we have a Republican controlled thing. So there's no debate about whether it would show up in Ohio. It will. All this stuff runs up in there. Vargas, a trustee who represents much of Elk Grove, said in an interview with the Sacramento Bee in March that he helped to introduce the resolution recognizing Transgender Day of Visibility in 2024. The resolution reads that the day celebrated internationally on March 31st and created in 2009 is a, quote, time to celebrate the lives and achievements of transgender community, and that the district, quote, is committed to standing up against discrimination and violence that has made it difficult for the transgender community to be visible and live their authentic lives. It also says the district's responsibility to ensure that every individual in our school communities is valued and respected. End quote. Then I'm going to go on to the rest of that. I'm not going to go into all the challenges they're talking up there, but the opposition says, you know what they say. The candidates differing.
1: We do know what they say.
0: Yes. The candidates' different takes on transgender student policy reflect the progressive versus conservative approach playing out in school systems across America. Elk Grove school officials have leaned toward the progressive side. At a school board meeting in 2024 where the resolution was passed, Vargas said that visibility is powerful, leading to more understanding and less discrimination. And I'm not going to go anymore because we've done that. I'm not going to go into all their details because we've got other stories here. But it is happening nationally. And that's why I tell you, because school board meetings are coming up here. You're not seeing as much of it in some of the school board meetings in this area. Because I keep track of that things when I see it in Cleveland.com. Anyhow, from the Detroit News by Max Reinhardt, the Department of Justice demands Ann Arbor schools change policy on trans students' privacy. Ann Arbor Public Schools hasn't done enough to revise a policy the Trump administration alleged requires school employees to hide transgender students' status from their parents. That's what the U.S. Department of Justice said on September 14th. The policy allegedly governs how the district recognizes and protects transgender and gender nonconforming students, including using the students' chosen names and pronouns and restricting the disclosure of their transgender status to parents without the student's authorization. The federal government said those provisions likely violate federal law regarding student privacy and parental rights. In July, the U.S. Department of Education demanded that Ann Arbor Public Schools and two other districts justify or rescind policies governing students' names and

0: pronouns that it said improperly concealed information from parents. Officials alleged that the policies violate the Family Educational Rights and Privacy Act, or FERPA, which concerns the privacy of student education records and the protection of pupil rights amendment, or PPRA, which gives parents certain rights concerning student surveys, instructional materials, and the collection of students' personal information. In a letter to the district and its officials dated Monday the 14th of September, the DOJ said that although the board revised the policy during its August 26th meeting, it, quote, did not result in a substantive change to the original policy. And according to the DOJ's letter, during the August 26th meeting, Ann Arbor Public Schools Board President Torchio Feaster implied that the revision changed some wording and clarified the district's policy rather than substantially changing. The letter added that Board Trustee Susan Schmidt said the revision, quote, doesn't mean we're changing anything. We're trying to be more clever than that, she said. District officials didn't immediately respond to messages seeking comment. The DOJ letter demands that the district rescind the policy within 14 days and comply with federal rules regarding parental access to the children's educational records. And I'm repulsed. Hold on a second. Oh, here we go. Makes my eyes water a little bit here. Sorry. Ann Arbor Public Schools must also direct all staff that no policy, including those regarding so-called student privacy, can interfere with parents' rights under FERPA and PPRA, the letter said. Failure to do so could result in enforcement action, including potential judicial proceedings and loss of federal funding, the DOJ said. And their letter said, quote, we urge Ann Arbor Public Schools to act promptly to ensure full compliance with federal law, end quote. The Trump White House made restricting transgender rates a major focus, it said. We'd already know that. Last month, the Federal Appeals Court handed Trump a legal victory in its effort to obtain data from providers of transgender health care to minors, reinstating a Justice Department subpoena that a lower court had blocked after finding it was politically motivated. Okay.
1: So that one matters because the Justice Department is going after school districts.
0: Right. And they're going to do it. They're doing it everywhere like that.
1: So. Right, they are. No,
0: you're better toe the line and do exactly what they say, or they're going to go after you. They're trying to work around it, and they're not. So be careful of that. Yep. Pay attention to your school board and see what's going on there too.
1: So we're down to 2 minutes.
0: Oh, this is from Fake News. Same-sex parent named on birth certificate is not automatically a legal parent, according to a judge. This is a story by Will Strood.
1: Where is this?
0: A family court judge ruled that a woman who was named as a parent on a child's birth certificate did not automatically acquire legal parental responsibility, meaning she cannot currently apply for a child arrangements order without first getting the court's permission. The case, RES, Female Partner Non-Acquisition Parental Responsibility, involved a former same-sex couple and their child, X. AR began a relationship with BM while BM was pregnant, and when X was born, the two women registered the birth with AR, listed as a parent alongside BM.
1: All right, where did this happen? Because we got like 20 seconds. So where did this happen?
0: I'm trying to see. It doesn't say right off the bat. I'm trying to go down here to see this.
1: All right.
0: Okay. The Children Act of 1989.
1: Because Pink News is British. It's UK.
0: Yeah, well, maybe British. It doesn't say where it is. So okay, I'll pass on that.
1: All
0: so.
1: Right. Well, we need to close the WRUW
0: show. Okay, close it out.
1: So here we go. And once again, the North Coast is perfectly queer, and this week's WRUW broadcast of Gay Waves is archived. Thank you for following Gay Waves to its new day and time on WRUW, or if you are finding us for the first time, welcome to our listening family. 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Search Gay Waves. Until next Monday, John and I wish you and your loved ones peace, love, and pride. 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
4: Good morning. What we have in mind is breakfast in bed for 400,000. Now, it's going to be good food, and we're going to get it to you. It's not just the hog farm either. It's everybody. We're all feeding each other. We must be in heaven, man. There is always a little bit of heaven in a disaster area.

Well, kids, if you haven't stepped outside yet, welcome to fall. It's chilly out there. Oh, my goodness gracious. And the sun has gone away for the next 6 months. But we're here on the North Coast still making things happen on WRUW 91.1 on your Cleveland FM dial. 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This is Steve Traina, your congenital host of Steve's Folk Radio Music. Thanks for that rousing introduction from the boys over at Gay Waves. That's a great show. And, man, lots of music news this weekend. How about that Ed Sheeran? Maybe we'll talk about that later, but maybe we won't. All right. What are we going to do today? Well, let's start with a riddle. What is round, had horrible acoustics, and holds 5,272 people? That's right. If you said the Royal Albert Hall in South Kensington, London, you are a winner. Queen Victoria laid the hall's foundation stone in 1867 in memory of her husband, Prince Albert, who died a few years earlier. It's part of a ongoing memorial to the Prince Consort. It will never be known as the Royal Albert and Donald J. Trump Hall ever. I can guarantee you that. At the official opening of the building in 1871, the Queen was so overcome with emotion that her son, the Prince of Wales, had to provide the welcome speech in her place. I think I bit off a lot more than I can chew with this theme, the Royal Albert Hall music, because I didn't realize this, but it hosts almost 400 shows annually just in the main auditorium alone, including classical music, rock and pop, ballet, opera, you name it. They, sports award ceremonies,

school events. They hold it all there. The Beatles headed a bill there on 18th April 1963 with the a nice little lineup, the Fentones, featuring Shane Fenton as Alvin Stardust, the Springfields with Dusty and her brother Tom on vocals, the Vernon Girls, Robin Hall and Jimmy McGregor, the BBC Jazz Club All-Stars with Diz Dizley on guitar and banjo, Jerry and the Pacemakers, and others. The Beatles took the stage to perform their hit Please Please Me, followed by a brand new song that you're going to hear as soon as I'm done gabbing in a second. They had planned to perform From Me to You and Thank You Girl, but they made this last-minute decision to changed their songs around a little bit, and they really took the organizers by surprise in front of an ecstatic audience. And the Beatles came to the stage for the finale with everybody else to sing Mack the Knife. And here's talk about technological snafus. The second half of the concert, which the Beatles were in, was relayed live on the BBC World Service, but the overseas link only lasted till 10 p.m., so they missed the entire Beatles performance by 2 minutes. And the show's since become part of the Beatles legend, since after this performance is when Paul met his future fiancée, Jane Asher, who was there covering the concert for the Radio Times. He said, well, we had a photo taken with her for the magazine, and we all fancied her. We thought she was blonde because we'd only ever seen her on black and white telly. But she turned out to be a redhead, so it was, wow, you're a redhead. I tried pulling her, succeeded, and we were boyfriend and girlfriend for quite a long time. But you know how that stuff ends. It ends like this. Okay, play. There we go.

Yeah, they had to have the ooh ooh in every song. Misery, the Beatles at the, well, they really weren't at the Royal Albert Hall, but they played there on the in April of 63. In fact, the Stones were invited backstage to hang with the Beatles since they just met them, and the C. Sanford's book about the Stones says, the Rolling Stones watched in awe as the Beatles calmly applied their makeup and triggered a riot the instant they walked on stage to a nonstop barrage of bras and panties sailing over the footlights. Oh, I bet the Stones were happy to see that. They actually shared a stage 5 months later at the Royal Albert Hall for a charity event called the Great Pop Prom. The Beatles headlined the show while the up-and-coming Stones opened the concert. It's one of the few times they both shared the exact same bill. And the two groups took that famous photo together on the steps behind the Royal Albert Hall, which I'm sure you've seen.

before taking the stage. Paul later recalled feeling like gods standing on those steps together in their matching smart suits with the rolled collars. Here's the Rolling Stones.

Yeah, they are screaming to all those little girls. Well, the Royal Albert Hall originally suffered from this notorious echo chamber effect due to the fact that it was shaped like a oval and had a hard glass dome ceiling. It was opened in 1871, and at that time, the speeches and the music bounced off the high curved dome, causing the sound to repeat multiple times. In fact, at the opening ceremony, the attendees famously cracked that they heard the Prince of Wales speech twice. Following a 1968 survey by the Acoustical Investigation Research Organization, that sure sounds important, they installed 135 convex diffusers, affectionately called mushrooms, suspended from the ceiling. Well, Dusty Springfield had sang at the Royal Albert Hall, but she got her own headline slot in May of 1964 on this new concert series. They, because of the popularity of pop music, the Royal Albert Hall started a top beat show concert series, and she headlined Freddie and the Dreamers, the Hollies, Billy J. Kramer, the B-listers, the Tremolos, and let's hear from some of them right now. Here's Dusty Springfield with Just One Smile.

There's a little set of Royal Albert Hall musicians. That last one, of course, the Tremolos, the famous B-list, one of the B-list British bands that got the hand-me-down McCartney and Lennon, or Lennon and McCartney, or whatever songs that the Beatles didn't want to sing. That wasn't one of them, though. But that was in May of 64. By 1964, you know, popular music just exploded in England, so they started this Top Beat series. And in November of 64, they invited a bunch of hit makers from the other side of the pond. Yeah, our side of the pond. In the first of a monthly series of star-studded public shows at the Royal Albert. It was broadcast on 11 November 1964, around 9:30 at night. It had this guy as the headliner, Gene Pitney, and it also had, who else did it have? It had the Kinks, who we'll hear from, the Hollies, who we already heard from, Jerry and the Pacemakers, the Honeycombs, the Pretty Things, we'll play them, Cliff Bennett and the Rebel Rousers, Martha and the Vandellas. Yeah, let's play them too, and we'll finish the set with the beautiful and lovely Lulu and the Lovers. All right, here's Gene Pitney to start things off.

0: Thank you. Very well.
1: I've got a bet on with the producer of this show that you'll sing louder than you clap. Now, I want you to sing. If you know this one, it's called Dedicated Follower of Fashion. Join in and sing along with us.

0: think he fancies her. I know you do.
1: I love that's the movie version of To Sir With Love. Yes, I know that Lulu had a recording career with her band, the Mindbenders, but that's actually the session players for the movie. They call themselves Lulu and the Lovers. So we're featuring music from people who've played at the Royal Albert Hall through the years. This first hour, mostly old stuff. I got some newer stuff for the second hour, newer concerts that took place there. Well, the Moody

0: I did want to mention that the movie version of To Sir With Love has that extra chorus and verse, and that's maybe why I love it so much. All right, the Moody Blues recorded a couple of live albums at the Royal Albert Hall. Famously, they recorded a concert there on 12 December of 69, which was it's been released under a number of different titles. In his newspaper review of the event, music critic Jack Scott called the concert a knockout victory for progressive pop, having a full, rich sound that combined sensitivity with sheer popular punch. Okay. Pete Townsend said, listening to a Moody Blues album is like being in church. In the inspiring way, not the bored out of your mind way, because they had such a beautiful sound. And here's that band in question right now.
1: To everyone who joined us at the beginning of our musical journey through our lives, to everyone who's joined us on that journey, and of course, everyone here tonight, from the Moody Blues, thank you for keeping the faith. And until we see you again, take care, keep smiling. Question!

0: Moody Blues live and in person at the Royal Albert Hall, 12 December 1969. You know who else played there? Not once, but twice. Frank Zappa and the Mothers of Inventions performed at the Royal Albert Hall on 23rd September of 67. During that concert, they played Louie Louie on the hall's pipe organ and performed sketches for part of their Uncle Meat movie, which they didn't release till 1988. They also played there on June 1969. But in February of 71, 1971, their performance of 200 Motels was banned due to the obscene lyrics, which led to a trial, which was overseen by Mr. Justice Mokata. You can read a transcript of the trial in the Real Frank Zappa book. This is from Frank. Now, the judge, this guy was maybe 80 years old. He looked like a cartoon of a judge. Perfect, except he didn't have an ear trumpet. During the proceedings, one of the lawyers attempted to introduce the 200 Motels record album into evidence. Upon seeing it, Justice Mokata asked, what is that? Frank's reply, it is a phonograph record, your lordship. So much for Frank. Love the man.
1: Ah, I know the perfect thing to accompany this man's trumpet. None other than the mighty and majestic Albert Hall pipe organ.

0: All right, enough of that, Frank. Enough fooling around. We've got some serious music to like listen to. God, I love Frank Zappa. Well, let's see. In September of 66, the Stones' 66 UK tour kicked off at the Royal Albert Hall. And one of their supporting acts was the Yardbirds with Jimmy Page playing bass and Jeff Beck on guitar. And they sounded exactly like this.
1: Good evening, and welcome, and now it is time for Birdmerizing, Yardmerizing, in fact, most blues-wearing Yardbirds. Here they are. Here they are one by one. The drums, Jim McCarty. The rhythm guitar, Chris Dreyer. The bass, Paul Samuel Smith. Lead guitar, Eric Slohan Clapton. The singer and harp, Keith Rowe. Five live Yardbirds.

Yardbirds, too much monkey business. Well, since 1964, Clapton has played at, believe it or not, at the Royal Albert Hall over 200 times. He said that playing at the venue is like playing in my front room. He made his first appearance with the Yardbirds previous to the concert you just heard when he was still with them. It was also the venue for his band Cream's farewell concerts in 1968 and then their reunion shows over 4 days in May in 2005. He also instigated the concert for

George, which was held there in 2002, as well as about 3 years ago, he instigated the Jeff Beck tribute concerts that were there. His most recent appearance was in 2025. Let's listen to some of that. How about, what should we play? Let's see. I got so much. Here we go. Deserted Cities of the Heart.

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0: There it is, the biggest band in the world, Eric Clapton and his band at the Concert for George, George Harrison's song Wawa, as we open up the second hour of our look back at some of the good concerts that took place at the Royal Albert Hall in London since, since the 60s, although it's been around since it was officially opened in 1871, the foundation stone was laid by Queen Victoria in 67, and then was dedicated to her late husband, Prince Albert. And that's why it's called the Royal Albert Hall. This was something I just found out doing my reading to prep for the show. It hosts over 390 shows in the main auditorium alone, including all kinds of music and performance, from community events, charity performances, banquets, film screenings, opera, ballet, you name it, and a lot of music, a lot of music. In fact, on 10 May 1941, during the London Blitz, when the German Luftwaffe was bombing London on a daily basis, the Queen's Hall at Langham Place was blown up by an incendiary bomb. And that was where the proms had been taken place since their inaugural season of 1895. What is a prom, you say? Well, it's a term that came about because of the Royal Albert Hall. It's you can walk by the Royal Albert Hall on a summer's evening, and you might get caught up in a whirl of excited concert goers on their way to a prom. Prom is short for promenade concert, and it came about from the practice of strolling around while the orchestra was playing. Instead of clapping, they would stomp their feet. They called it the prommer's stamp, noisier equivalent of a standing ovation, I guess. And then after 8 weeks in the summer of concerts, in the promenade concerts, they hold a raucous party on what they call last night, when says here in the fine print, when a misty-eyed, flag-waving audience attempts to raise the roof of the hall with rousing patriotic sing-alongs. Okay, then. Proms. I like it. I mentioned that Eric Clapton played there over 200 times, and we played a few of his songs, and we're going to get one more. This is from the Jeff Beck tribute on 23rd May of 2023, at the Royal Albert Hall. And he gets to introduce that scalawag, Ronaldo Wood. Doyle Bramhall's up there. Doyle's playing a Les Paul. Let's see, Eric's playing a Strat. I'm looking at the picture. Oh, and Doyle Bramhall second is playing a Gibson SG. And here they are with Beck's Bolero.
1: So the scallywags here, and what can I say? What do you wear? Do you remember a song called Beck's Bolero? Me away, and it still does, especially trying to remember the chords. But here we go.

Eric Clapton Band featuring Ronnie Ronaldo Wood on rhythm guitar, Doyle Bramhall on the lead guitar. I mentioned about the proms and the prommer stamp. Don't ever let anybody tell you that the British are not made of some strong stuff. I mentioned that the Langham Place, the Queen's Hall at Langham Place, was destroyed, and that's in May of 41 in the Blitz, where they held the proms. It took them 63 days to move everything over to the Royal Albert Hall. And then in July of 1941, they had started their new Prommers Ball series for the 1941 year. Can you imagine living in London during the Blitz? Yikes. Well, the Who played at a charity concert for cancer at the hall in their reunited form in November of 2000, and it was recorded as The Who's Live at Royal Albert Hall. And they had Zach Starkey on drums and Rabbit Bundrick on guitar, along with Pete and Roger from the band. Oh, and John Wintle, one of John Entwistle's last major concerts with the band. And the band sounded great. And they managed to, you know, they played like they hadn't played these songs, you know, thousands of times. And they managed to throw in a little autobiographical rant in the middle of The Kids Are All Right, which is right about now.

That one's going out to my kids. All I got to say about them is they're all right, as are your kids. Isn't that great? Having kids? I think so. Well, you know what? This is a weird, Royals, creepy Royal Albert Hall story. In 1930, the Spiritualist Association rented the hall for a seance following the death of Sir Arthur Conan Doyle. Of, you know, Sherlock Holmes fame. He was a spiritualist, and he believed in existence beyond the grave. So after his death, 10,000 people gathered in the hall to watch a medium take the stage. They were hoping to witness some supernatural activity and maybe hear a message from Conan Doyle from the other side. His widow said, "Well, I have not spoken to Arthur since he passed, but I'm certain that in his own time, his own way, he'll send a message to us." So Mrs. Estelle Roberts, the clairvoyant, took the stage. She was talking, and suddenly she stopped, looked at Sir Arthur's empty chair, and cried, "He is here!" The lady, Conan Doyle, stood up. She stared at each other. They stared at each other, shivered, ran to the window, and whispered. Persons nearby could hear the medium say, "Sir Arthur told me the message is this." She whispers in Mrs.

Conan Doyle's ear. Tell Mary, your eldest daughter. And at that point, the audience rose in such a clamor, and the great organ in the hall began to peal, and the noise drowned out the answer of this Mrs. Estelle Roberts. So what was the message delivered to Lady Conan Doyle that night? Did the ghost of Sir Arthur Conan Doyle really visit the Royal Albert Hall in 1930, or did it summon another ghost? That is my theory. Someone born during the London Blitz, although not in London. Jimi Hendrix played three times at the Royal Albert Hall. That's who I'm talking about. The first time he played on the same bill as The Move, Pink Floyd, The Amen Corner, and The Nice. Said noise. When he returned to the hall in February of 69, he played two nights with the Soft Machine opening, and they filmed it, but due to legal wrangles, it's never been officially released. But you get to hear this because you're a Steve's Folk Radio Show listener. Here's the Jimi Hendrix Experience.

the box set, the sample. It's called the 8-song sampler, the Jimi Hendrix box set. It's right here on our shelf. Well, I got time to maybe bust a couple Royal Albert Hall myths. On 9 May 1965, that was Bob Dylan's debut Royal Albert Hall performance. It was there was two shows, and they were the final shows of Bob's tour of England during April and May of 65. And the tour is notable for being his last acoustic tour. The events sold out. The Beatles were in the audience and visited Bob at his suite at the Savoy Hotel after the show, along with poet Allen Ginsberg. And the Daily Telegraph said, monstrous though it may seem to his fans, Bob Dylan is in much the same situation as the Beatles were when they first began to sweep the country. Certainly the applause was of Beatle-like stature. And then it goes on and on. And at the end he says, in a word, he is the most important folk singer in the world, but he should beware. His remarkable run of success holds the threat that it may blunt the keenness of his observations. Okay. All right. Live 66 at the Royal Albert Hall is a two-disc live album by Bob, but here's the myth. It wasn't at the Royal Albert Hall. It was at the Manchester Free Trade Hall during Bob's 1966 world tour. But there are some bootlegs from the actual Royal Albert Hall concert, so it's very confusing. But it's pretty much, it's pretty important in the world of the development of popular music in the 60s. Of course, his set list consisted of two parts. The first part being Bob alone on stage with his guitar playing an acoustic set of songs. And the second half, Bob comes out with the Hawks playing an electric set. The first half, of course, was warmly greeted by his audience, while the second half was highly criticized. What with the heckling going on before and after each song from people who did not think Bob should play with a full-on rock and roll band. Let's play one of the acoustic songs from his appearance at the Manchester Free Trade Hall, and then we'll play an electric song. This is Talkin' World War III Blues. How appropriate for today.

T.S. Eliot said that. I let you be in my...

Yeah, I remember it well. Albert Hall and Bob did a set at the beginning. Like, the show was in two halves, and the first half he came out and did his usual thing with the guitar and the harmonica. And then in the second half he came out with the band. Now, we knew this was going to happen anyway, but Bob just came out and he said, well, you know, you all may know this song. Remember how it goes? Well, here's how it goes now, you know?

0: Bob Dylan with the Hawks, who later, of course, became the band at the Free Trade Hall in Manchester, not the Royal Albert Hall. So we busted that myth. I have one more myth to bust. And you can amaze your friends and confound your enemies with this fabulous news. The Beatles in 63, they topped the bill with Queen Mother and Princess Margaret in the audience. This was the night when John Lennon made his favorite remark, which you're going to hear in just a second. But it was not at the Royal Albert Hall, a lot of people think. It was at the, it'll come to me, the Prince of Wales Theater, Prince of Wales Theater in London. And here's what that sounded like.
1: For our last number, I'd like to ask your help. Would the people in the cheaper seats clap your hands? And the rest of you, if you just rattle your jewelry. Thank you. We'd like to sing a song called Twist and Shout.

Judas, just like at Cat Power, just the way they did to Bob Dylan during his Manchester Free Trade Hall concert. Here's Cat Power.

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0: right, let's end this thing with a song, but from Chrissy Hynde. She performed at the Royal Albert Hall in 86 for the Colombian Volcano Disaster Appeal Concert with Annie Lennox, David Gilmour, Pete Townsend, and others. That leaves me enough time, barely, to say don't ever forget to always remember, I love you. Thanks so much for listening. The kids are all right. Here's Chrissy Hynde, live, Royal Albert Hall, and In My Life.
1: This song we want to do now was originally written for a place in Liverpool. 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
1: Once a stagecoach stop on the Buffalo-Cleveland-Detroit Post Road, the 1824 home of Rufus and Jane Pratt Dunham is the oldest building still standing on its original site in the city of Cleveland. The Dunham is open for visitors on Wednesdays and Sundays, 1 to 4 p.m., and the grounds are open dawn to dusk daily. You can come down to Midtown Huff, 6709 Euclid Avenue, and enjoy the Heritage Walking Trail, Dunham Tavern House Museum, and the upcoming Visitor Center.

0: morning, ladies and gentlemen. 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

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You're listening to WRUW FM 91.1 Cleveland. My name is Ben. The time right now is 3:04 p.m. You are listening to Wires and Cords. Sorry about the bit of a delay. How's it going? I had some weird trouble getting on the air. I don't know what exactly was happening right before then. But anyway, I'm here now. I think it's all working. Give us a call if it's not. As far as I'm aware, we got it all figured out. Anyway, it's nothing super special. It's sort of just a whatever thrown together set. Not really a strong theme, but just some cool music that I want to show off. And that's all I need for a radio show. So, anyway. Further ado. This is first track, new single by the band At. I'm a big fan of that band on this show. But anyway, this is Bird. Came out like less than a week ago. So, check it out.

0: All right, you just heard Juana Molina with, oh God, Indignan un aun zorzal. Not sure what that means, unfortunately. That's from Doga. I think I've probably played at least every song off that album once by this point. I feel like this is what I mean by this being the sort of the thrown together show. I'm leaning a lot on previous stuff. Anyway, before that, we had 39 Clues with the West End Youth Choir. That's by the band Tall Castle. I think that's a band. Maybe it's one. No, I think it's two people. Anyway, they're a lot of fun. I played them and discovered them for the first time on that new music show, or like new music over the summer show I did a couple weeks ago. And they're a lot of fun. That I think it's an EP, Songs at West End Prep. Very, very fun to check out. Anyway, we start off the set with Bird. That's by the band At. They're going to be playing at, I think, the Roxy in Lakewood, I was told, sometime soonish. I gotta remember when. Is it this weekend? Maybe. Anyway, very excited for them. They're playing with This Is Lorelei, another artist we've played on the show. I will be there. Anyway, I'm gonna stop talking and get back to the music. This one, this next song recommended by my friend Pablo when I was putting together this set. And I like this song a lot. It's called Roll Over Beethoven by Standing on the Corner, which I think is like a collective kind of type thing out of New York. Anyway.
1: Roll over Beethoven, take 4.

All right, you just heard Winston Hightower with The Me I Know. That was another one I played on that new music stuff. That's a cool record out on Perennial/K Records called 100 Acre Word. Anyway, he's from Columbus, I believe. Not totally sure about that, but anyway. Before that, we had Soul Burn by Abigail Snail and then Roll Over Beethoven by Standing on the Corner before that. Sort of hard left turn in the show with that, those three songs, but I mean, that's what we're here for. Anyway, while I'm here and I've got your ears, I want to quickly shout out some of the stuff that's XCSB is happening. At a friend of the show call in just a couple minutes ago to a member of the

band Drum Play, who is like a left field jazz type thing that they've got going on. They called a while ago when I played a Robert Wyatt song to talk about Robert Wyatt and all this stuff. But anyway, so, you know, very cool stuff. I got to check them out. Anyway, they're going to be playing at the XCSB fundraiser at the Tree Lawn, which is up on Waterloo Road on the 4th of October. So if you want to check them out, they'll be there. Support CSB. They've been going through it, but they're doing a lot to get their new studio set up. Anyway, I'm going to stop talking, and we're going to listen to Only Love Tonight by The Raincoats. Speaking of Robert Wyatt, he played percussion on this track, I think. Maybe this track, this album at least. Anyway, The Raincoats.

All right, you just heard, sorry, Animal Collective with Summertime Clothes. Sorry, I'm getting everything back together. Yeah, sorry, a lot of songs played back to back. But I wasn't originally going to play that one, but today is the last full day of summer. I learned that, you know, just a couple minutes ago, and I figured, well, I feel like I should play an Animal Collective song. Summertime Clothes seems appropriate. I listened to that album, Mary Rather Post Pavilion, more times than I could count over the summer. So anyway, before that was Julia Holter with Fantasy. That's off of a brand new album called Materia, which came out exactly a month ago, so not super new, but still quite new. Anyway, for that, Bjork song Heirloom, then Prune with It's Only You, and The Raincoats with Only Loved at Night before that. Anyway, time is 3:50. We got time for exactly two more songs. To preface this next one, this is next song's gonna be Map by The Microphones. It was recently the 25th anniversary of that album coming out. The Glow Part 2 came out on September 11th, 2001. Interestingly enough, but anyway, he recently did a one-off show playing the songs from this album, Glow Part 2. In some theater in Seattle, just acoustically, and I found a video of it online just the other day, and I watched it, and it was very good, and it made me think about, the album as a whole. So anyway, Microphones, of course, made Wires and Chords the namesake of this show, so anyway, and then I'm gonna shut up, but the song after that is Even the Odd Orbit by Gastor Del Sol. But anyway, have a nice day, and here's the Microphones.

0: afternoon. The time is 4 o'clock, and you are listening to WRUW-FM 91.1 Cleveland. 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
1: WRUW would like to remind its listeners that any views or opinions expressed on this show are the responsibility of the producers, their guests, and their cited sources, and were not chosen by WRUW, its staff, or by Case Western Reserve University.

0: This is Democracy Now!
1: Every president takes an oath to uphold the Constitution, which includes the First Amendment.
2: I do too.
1: How do you justify this debate?
2: Much more so than you. Because of the fake news.
0: Three news organizations, CNN, MS Now, and Politico, are suing President Trump for violating the First Amendment after banning their reporters from the White House on Friday. Their credentials were confiscated Saturday. We'll speak to Katie Fallow of the Knight First Amendment Institute. Then, America sent them into a dictatorship's torture chambers, then looked away. Two men deported from the U.S. to Equatorial Guinea, which they have no connection to, have been beaten and imprisoned after speaking out about their confinement and conditions at a hotel where a group of U.S. deportees have been held since arriving in the country.
3: We were not rioting. We were not protesting. We just were demanding our human rights. We know our human rights, and that's what we deserve, and that's what we want.
0: We'll speak to the director of Equatorial Guinea Justice. And finally, the extraordinary writer and performer Sarah Jones on her new one-woman play, America.

0: Who Hurt You.
1: America Who Hurt You started off as really a podcast thinking about this moment we're in, and it was sort of facetious. America, girl, who hurt you? Why are you like this? Are you all right? You're in danger. You know, it was sort of like a joke.
2: Here, Sarah Jones in her multi-character performance. All that and more coming up. Welcome to Democracy Now!, democracynow.org, The War and Peace Report. I'm Amy Goodman. Iran's warning the United States and its allies against launching a major attack, saying it is information a new assault is being prepared. Speaking on state media Sunday, Iran's military central command vowed that any new strike would bring retaliation against U.S. bases. The warning follows a government-organized rally Friday in which hundreds of thousands of Iranians pledged to defend Iran. This is Iran's security chief.
3: We've announced to the U.S. that one of our conditions is the release of our frozen funds. Secondly, they must announce an end to the war on all fronts, including Lebanon. Furthermore, they must not interfere in Iran's internal affairs and not collaborate with opponents of our revolution, and must halt any form of aggression against Iranian territory, even with drones, must not continue their aggressions, and must lift the naval blockade.
2: Meanwhile, the Washington Post reports more U.S. service members have died in the war with Iran than the Pentagon has publicly acknowledged. Five U.S. officials told the paper at least 22 troops have been killed, four more than the number that appears in the Pentagon's public casualty database, while a sixth official put the toll at 23 dead since February 28th, when the Trump administration and Israel launched the war against Iran. In Yemen, Iran-backed Houthi fighters launched a barrage of missiles and drones at Saudi Arabia's capital Riyadh Saturday. Residents reported at least one explosion and later saw a large plume of black smoke near the airport, while the Houthis claimed, without offering evidence, that they had set off major fires at Aramco facilities in Yanbu along the Red Sea coast. It was the Houthis' first attack on the Saudi capital since the escalation opened a new front in the Iran war. President Trump announced Friday he's banning CNN, MS Now, and Politico from the White House. The ban took effect on Saturday morning when reporters from all three outlets were turned away and had their credentials confiscated or deactivated. Trump clarified the ban would be lifted if the outlets published more favorable coverage of him and his administration. This morning, CNN, MS Now, and Politico issued a joint statement reading, quote, "We notified the government that we're filing a lawsuit today to protect our First Amendment rights and defend the principle that the government does not decide what the press reports or publishes. Without notice or process, the White House revoked our journalist credentials because it objected to our reporting. Left unchallenged, this threatens press freedom and the public's right to independent journalism free from government interference." We'll have more on this story after headlines. President Trump says the triumphal arch he's planning to build near Arlington National Cemetery will double as a military complex. In a social media post Sunday morning, Trump wrote that he plans to convert the monument, quote, into a top-grade military complex, triumphal arch, to house, store, and have the rapid ability to use large numbers of drones plus snipers on both the roof and plaza areas, and additionally have and hold large quantities of sniper ammunition in storage, unquote. Veterans have sued to block the arch. Critics have assailed it as a gaudy and ugly monstrosity, while aviation experts warn its height and potential use as a drone platform would endanger flights around Ronald Reagan Washington National Airport. Virginia Democratic Congressmember Don Beyer, whose district includes Arlington National Cemetery, wrote, quote, "Trump clearly expects to lose a lawsuit and therefore wants to set up a pretext to argue that the arch is tied to national security, unquote. In Washington, D.C., hundreds of protesters rallied outside the Kennedy Center on Friday night to oppose President Trump's takeover of the Performing Arts Center and his threats to close and demolish it. Activists linked hands, forming a human chain around the building. Joining them was Washington, D.C. City Council member Robert White.
0: Well, look, this is a national memorial, the Kennedy Center, but it is in D.C., and it is a jewel here in D.C., and what it represents for the arts, for protests, for democracy in action, is something that we know too well, and there's no way we're going to let this monument go without a fight.
2: In Gaza, Israeli airstrikes killed at least three Palestinians Saturday. One strike near the Jabalia refugee camp in northern Gaza killed Basir al-Bush, the son of Munir al-Bush, who is the director general of Gaza's health ministry. This is Munir al-Bush speaking at his son's funeral.
4: I was with him in the tent, and he said, "Dad, they will target us, you and me together." I said, "That is fine. We will go to heaven together." He said, "Dad, they will target me, and I don't want us both to get martyred." I said, "So be it. We will go to heaven." He went outside the tent, and they struck him. He was martyred. May God have mercy on him.
2: Meanwhile, in the occupied West Bank, a suspected Palestinian gunman shot dead an Israeli man, while Israeli soldiers killed a Palestinian motorist who the military said was attempting to run them over. In Israel, President Isaac Herzog said Saturday he'll clear the criminal record of Elor Azaria, overriding objections from the military. Azaria is a former soldier convicted of killing a wounded Palestinian attacker who posed no threat back in 2016. In July, Defense Minister Israel Katz wrote to Herzog, urging him to grant Azaria's request. The Israel Defense Forces opposed the move. A senior aide to Military Chief Eyal Zamir said Azaria has shown no remorse and has not accepted responsibility a decade after his conviction. Palestinian artists in Gaza have painted a mural depicting the U.S. rapper Macklemore draped in a Palestinian flag with the caption, "Thank you for using your voice for Palestine." The tribute was painted on a giant slab of concrete surrounded by rubble in the ruins of Gaza City. It was commissioned after Macklemore was fired from British pop star Ed Sheeran's U.S. tour over his onstage remarks condemning Israel's assault in Gaza and calling for a free Palestine. Sheeran and the tour promoter dropped Macklemore under pressure from Robert Kraft, the billionaire owner of the New England Patriots and Boston's Gillette Stadium, who rallied other stadium owners to threaten to cancel Sheeran's tour if Macklemore remained a part of it. On Saturday, Ed Sheeran opened a concert in Philadelphia with an apology to fans over his handling of the affair. And for the first time, Sheeran publicly addressed Israel's assault on Gaza.
5: "What is happening in Gaza is a catastrophic and unjustifiable and disproportionate. My heart has been broken by the scale of devastation and loss of civilians' lives, of children's lives. And the systemic injustice we're seeing unfold in the West Bank cannot be overlooked."
2: The U.S. military attacked a boat the military said was carrying drugs in the Caribbean Sea on Saturday, killing four people. The military did not provide evidence that the vessel was transporting drugs. Since September of last year, the U.S. has killed at least 231 people in 69 boat strikes in the Pacific and Caribbean, targeting so-called narco-terrorists without evidence. Human rights advocates have condemned the attacks as illegal extrajudicial killings at sea. In Cuba, the power grid collapsed again, leaving millions without power for the sixth time since President Trump cut off fuel shipments to the island in January. Since then, just one tanker of fuel has been delivered by a Russian tanker in March. The blackouts have taken a heavy toll on Cubans, restricting transportation, shortening workdays, grounding flights, and endangering public health. This is Valentin Parra, a resident of Havana.
6: It's very bad for everyone because everyone gets desperate.

0: house without water and without light. It's a phenomenon that isn't seen anywhere else in the world, only here. And when people don't have water, look, I myself was without water for 15 days, without water or light for 15 days.
1: The U.S. military scrambled to intercept a Chinese ship in the Middle East amidst the U.S. and Israeli war on Iran last spring, but called off a mission to board the vessel at the last minute after discovering an intelligence assessment had relied on false information from an AI chatbot. That's according to CNN reports. The AI agent misidentified components aboard the Chinese ship as part of a nuclear weapons program. In more AI news, the Wall Street Journal reports independent security researchers were able to use Anthropic's Claude software to gain access to an OpenAI employee's ChatGPT account, giving them a way to read and suggest changes to the OpenAI's private cache of software. The hacking operation came 2 weeks after a swarm of AI agents broke out of containment at OpenAI and launched cyber attacks at the company Hugging Face. In Austin, Texas, an ICE agent shot a man in the torso on Sunday, sending him to the hospital where he's in serious but stable condition. The injured man is identified by his attorney as 28-year-old Wilber Rafael Garces Perez, a Venezuelan national. He was reportedly shot while delivering food for DoorDash. Protests soon erupted with demonstrators chanting, "Abolish ICE." Federal immigration agents have shot more than 20 people since President Trump returned to office. Six of them died, including three U.S. citizens. In nearly all the shootings, agents fired at people inside vehicles. A federal appeals court has rejected the Trump administration's policy of rapidly deporting immigrants to third countries to which they have no connection. Friday's ruling by a three-judge panel in the First Circuit Court of Appeals sets up a likely challenge at the Supreme Court. Since President Trump returned to office, his administration has sent more than 25,000 immigrants to at least 29 third countries. Trina Realmuto, a lawyer for the plaintiffs at the National Immigration Litigation Alliance, said, quote, "This decision confirms that due process and the protections Congress enacted against persecution and torture cannot be circumvented by putting someone on a plane to a country that was never part of their removal proceedings." We'll have more on removing migrants to third-party countries they have no connection to later in the broadcast. In Texas, the Trump administration started building the border wall through the Big Bend region. The work is a key step in the administration's $46 billion plan to fortify the border with walls, barriers, roads, and surveillance technology. Clara Benson, one of the founders of the No Big Bend Wall Coalition, said, quote, "We will continue to fight for this land no matter what the outcome is. We'll continue fighting to the end." You talk to people in West Texas and they say, even if they put it up, we'll fight for them to take it down. So this fight is not over, she said. Several civil rights groups are suing the Trump administration to block it from sending armed federal agents to polling places ahead of the midterm elections. The lawsuit brought by the NAACP and others cites a case in Lee County, Florida, where officers set up an immigration checkpoint on a main road leading to a polling place. The precinct serves mostly Black and Latino voters. Jenai Nelson, president and director counsel of the NAACP's Legal Defense Fund, said, quote, "Using federal law enforcement as a scare tactic to target and intimidate Black communities is illegal and antithetical to the promise of a multiracial democracy that was enshrined in the Voting Rights Act. Neither Black, Latino, Asian, or any other voters nor any other community should ever again face the threats of terror and intimidation at the ballot box that defined the Jim Crow era," unquote. In Russia, Ukraine carried out what Moscow's mayor called its largest ever drone attack on the capital as Russian voters went to the polls Sunday. At least three people were killed and a major oil refinery in the Moscow region was damaged. It was Ukraine's first use of a ballistic missile in the war. In Russia's parliamentary election, only parties backing Russian President Vladimir Putin and his war appeared on the ballot. Yabloko, the last publicly anti-war party, still operates.

0: operating inside Russia was barred from running. Putin's main political rivals and critics are either imprisoned inside Russia, forced into exile abroad, or dead. Meanwhile, Russian strikes overnight killed at least 6 people and wounded 38 across Ukraine. And in Germany, the far-right Alternative for Germany, or AfD party, has taken first place in a state election for the second time this month. On Sunday, the AfD won more than 38% of the vote in the eastern state of Mecklenburg-West Pomerania, beating second-place finishers and Social Democrats by 3 percentage points. The ruling party of Chancellor Friedrich Merz, the Christian Democratic Union, won less than the 5% needed for representation in the parliament, the party's worst result since 1949, since World War II. Elsewhere, Merz's party finished in second place in a state election in Berlin, with Germany's left party winning the largest share at more than 25%. It was the strongest showing by the anti-capitalist party to date. This is left party candidate Elif Vertov, the front runner to become Berlin's next mayor, speaking after Sunday's election.
1: Berlin shared vision won today. Our shared vision of an affordable Berlin for all people, regardless of where they are from, regardless of what they believe, regardless of who they love, and regardless of what they earn.
0: Democracy Now! Will broadcast from Berlin, Germany, September 30th, October 1st, and October 2nd. And those are some of the headlines. This is Democracy Now!, democracynow.org, The War and Peace Report. I'm Amy Goodman. MS Now!, CNN, and Politico are filing a First Amendment lawsuit today after President Trump banned them from the White House press pool over the weekend. An emergency request to restore their access is set to appear before a federal judge in Washington, D.C. A decision could come as soon as this week. In a joint statement, the outlet said, quote, without notice or process, the White House revoked our journalist credentials because it objected to our reporting. Left unchallenged, this threatens press freedom and the public's right to independent journalism free from government interference, unquote. Meanwhile, it's been reported this morning, Trump has also removed CNN from a pool of TV journalists scheduled to travel with him to the United Nations General Assembly in New York, which starts tomorrow. He's here today in New York. Trump took to Truth Social Friday to announce the ban, accusing the outlets of reporting fake news, fiction, and lies. On Saturday, journalists with the outlets confirmed their badges were confiscated when they attempted to enter the White House. This is veteran CNN correspondent Betsy Klein describing what happened.
2: So I walk in, I tap my badge, and it beeps a couple of different times. It turns red, blue, and green, and it didn't accept my PIN number. The Secret Service agent in the guardhouse, with whom I have been friendly in the past, asked to see my badge, and I handed it over to him. He told me that it had been deactivated. I asked him if he could provide an explanation as to why it had been deactivated. He said he had no further information. I asked him once more if he had any more details he could share with me, and he said that I should be referred to the White House press office, to the Wranglers, for more information. I asked if I could have the badge back. He said he would be keeping it. He did, however, hand me back this clear case with a lanyard that it came in. I also collected my things and then returned out the gate that I had come through. But we had heard President Trump earlier this week say that he was going to ban CNN, MS Now, and Politico from White House grounds. The president clearly following up on that promise.
0: President Trump's also threatened to ban other news outlets from the White House, including the New York Times and the Washington Post. NBC correspondent Kelly O'Donnell questioned Trump during a news conference.
3: Mr. President, earlier today you posted that you intend to ban CNN, Politico, and MS Now from the White House.
4: Yeah.
3: Every president takes an oath to uphold the Constitution, which includes the First Amendment.
4: I do, too.
3: How do you justify
4: it? Much more so than you. Because they're fake news. You get so tired of reading and seeing fake news. There's something wrong with a country that can allow people to write purposely negative stories. Now, if they want to write them, that's fine. But I don't have to let them into my, into the people's house. A very simple ban. I don't want them in my office. I don't want them here. I would say the ban would go as far as you can. So we are banning them. Yes, we are. And then

0: Maybe others to follow.
1: What do you mean by others to come, and how is this ban going to work?
0: Others to come in terms of fake news?
1: Yes.
0: Look, the New York Times is fake news. Washington Post is fake news. They're crummy papers, both doing very poorly, by the way. But we'll see. We're probably not going to display the paper anymore in the White House, those papers. But we haven't taken the step of throwing them out. But they're fake news, totally. New York Times is so fake. Washington Post is disgusting. I mean, they're disgusting. I don't get it. Why would they be? You know, we're doing so well. And they'll take the most positive story and make it as negative as possible.
2: That was Bloomberg correspondent Catherine Lucey, who asked Trump about his intentions to ban more media outlets. And before that, NBC News correspondent Kelly O'Donnell questioning President Trump. Well, for more, we're joined by Katie Fallow, Deputy Litigation Director at the Knight First Amendment Institute at Columbia University, where she focuses on threats to free speech and a free press. Talk about what's happened, the banning of CNN, MS Now, and Politico. At least for now, it's those three organizations, and now they're announcing that they are suing the White House today.
3: Yeah, exactly. I mean, this latest step on Friday was just the latest in President Trump and his administration's onslaught against the press. And he's obviously had tried to throw out Jim Acosta from CNN during his first administration, but all of his attacks on the press have greatly increased in his second administration. So,
2: and in the Jim Acosta case, Ted Boutros represented him. He got his credentials back, and Ted Boutros is representing MS Now, CNN, and Politico in today's lawsuit.
3: Okay, yes, exactly. And Ted has been involved in a lot of these cases against the administration. But, you know, what he did is also follows his excluding the AP from the press pool. I think it's important to sort of see that there's two different kinds of press forums that are at issue here. So there's the wider press corps, which are the journalists that get hard passes, go into the White House, have certain areas where they can work out of, and then can go into the Brady press briefing room. And then there's a much smaller group called the press pool, which is allowed to go at the invitation of the White House into smaller areas like the Oval Office and to travel with the president. And they are potentially different kinds of forums, but in any event, Trump has last year kicked the AP out of the press pool because the AP refused to use the term Gulf of America rather than Gulf of Mexico.
2: And so they can't go into the Oval Office or be on Air Force One.
3: Correct. And then, but what Trump did on Friday was even more extreme, arguably, from a First Amendment perspective, because he completely banned CNN, MS Now, and Politico from even using, as we saw, using their press pass to go into the White House and even report from the press briefing room. And that area is a public forum, as the Court of Appeals in D.C. has held for decades, that the White House has invited members of the press to come in to allow them to report to the public. And as the courts have said repeatedly, the government is not allowed to kick people out of that forum based on their viewpoint.
2: So you also have this press pool that CNN was, it's a rotating pool for the broadcasters. So one camera can, you know, be set up and they give the video to everyone else. It's CNN, CBS, NBC, ABC, and Fox. Today, CNN was the one, and President Trump's coming here to New York. And the question is, will the others not replace them? And there won't be video of President Trump then.
3: I mean, I think that's a question of
2: join in solidarity.
3: Exactly. What is the actions of the other news outlets? I mean, you saw when the AP was banned from the press pool, a lot of other news outlets, including Fox, made statements saying this is against the First Amendment and we stand in support of AP. On the other hand, they've still been participating in the press pool and all the members of the Washington and the White House press corps.
2: And the head of the White House Correspondents Association now is Fox.
3: Exactly. And she came out very strongly in her statement this weekend. And I think that's good. And I think you see over the past year some more willingness among major news outlets to push back against Trump.
2: So let's go to one of the statements. On Saturday, the senior White House correspondent for Fox News, the current White House Correspondents Association, WHCA President Jackie Heinrich, criticized Trump's ban. She wrote on social media, quote, today's action revoking access for journalists from CNN, Politico, and MS Now violates the First Amendment. The implications extend beyond these organizations. A standard used to exclude one news outlet because of its coverage could be applied to any outlet in the future. The American people, through a free and independent press, must be able to scrutinize those elected to power, regardless of whether government officials view it favorably. That's why courts have repeatedly held that once the White House provides access to journalists, it cannot deny that access arbitrarily or based on the content of their reporting. The WHCA calls on the administration to immediately restore our colleagues' access. Again, that's Jackie Heinrich, who is the head of the White House Correspondents Association, is with Fox. And it's just what you said, but what are they going to do about it? Would they clear out of the White House press room and say, we're not going to report on President Trump, which is so important to President Trump? Also, there's no White House press secretary, and there hasn't been since Carolyn Leavitt stepped down.
3: Yeah, it does feel like things are in disarray to some extent in the White House. But I think the main issue is that you have the president who doesn't like certain news outlets because he's said it explicitly. He's not trying to hide it, that he doesn't like when they report on him negatively. And that's a problem for several reasons. First of all, obviously, it discriminates against the individual press outlets that are in their reporting. Second of all, it creates a chilling effect on other members of the news media, which is sending the message that if you write stories that are critical of the president, you're going to lose your access.
2: And let's remember what happened at Stars and Stripes. A publisher, editor, and reporter at the federally funded news organization Stars and Stripes are suing the Pentagon, claiming Defense Secretary Pete Hegseth and other top officials had them fired over their critical reporting. The firings came after Stars and Stripes broke news about poor conditions, low morale, and mental health crises aboard the USS Abraham Lincoln during its unprecedented deployment to the Middle East. President Trump called the reports fake news. In April, the White House fired Stars and Stripes independent ombudsman Jacqueline Smith without an official reason. And of course, we know that Hegseth tried to make reporters sign an oath to be inside the Pentagon, which many reporters across the political spectrum refused to do.
3: Yeah, and that's terrible. And the real victims of this war on the press are members of the public, which are entitled to know about what their government is doing, particularly on really important issues like how the war is going or what the conditions are on a warship. And Stars and Stripes has for decades provided really important reporting on the military, and it is funded by the government, but there's been a long-standing intention to protect it from this kind of government meddling in what their editorial viewpoint is. Because the result, particularly at the Pentagon, is you had all of the Pentagon press corps turn in their badges rather than sign this, pledge that would have required them to essentially agree to only report on things that the Pentagon had authorized. And as then the end result is you essentially have a press corps now in the Pentagon that is made up of just supporters of the Trump administration, like MyPillow guy and Laura Loomer. And again, the public is the one that is suffering the most from this.
2: So that's the critical point, and I want to end with this point, is that the First Amendment is not just about the freedom of the press. It's about the public's right to know.
3: Exactly.
2: Katie Fallows.
3: Exactly. It's about the public's right to know, to hear critical information, and to criticize their government, and to hold their government representatives to account.
2: I want to go to Tatiana Margolin. Democracy Now! Reached her, co-director of Stryka, a nonprofit whose mission is to counter rising authoritarianism globally. This is some of what she said about Trump's media ban.
4: My name is Tatiana Margolin, and I'm the co-founder of an organization called Stryka. We work on connecting anti-authoritarian movements around the world. What we just saw President Trump do by restricting access to three U.S. media outlets to the White House is not at all surprising for anyone who has been watching authoritarians around the world. This is a very common tool in the authoritarian toolbox. For example, Vladimir Putin of Russia also gradually restricted journalists' access, but not only to the truth, but to himself. It began somewhat innocuously, by reporters in the Kremlin press pool being excluded for allegedly

0: inappropriate behavior or asking unauthorized questions. But over time, the Kremlin turned the press pool into a kind of theater where journalists were basically reduced to playing the role of extras to the Putin show. And in recent years, we've even heard stories of journalists and reporters filing reports about Putin's events without even attending them because it has become unnecessary to even be there. Everything is completely predictable.
1: Tatiana Margolin, co-director of Stryka, speaking to Democracy Now! This week. And your final response, Katie Fowler.
2: Yeah, I think she exactly points out that Trump is often playing from the authoritarian's playbook of trying to shut down any negative coverage of him or his policies. And what sets the United States, hopefully, apart from those regimes is the First Amendment and the protection that is enforced by the judiciary of the right to report on and to criticize the government. And I'm hopeful that the courts quickly overturn his ban. And I hope that the White House abides by it.
1: Katie Fallow, Deputy Litigation Director at the Knight First Amendment Institute at Columbia University, where she focuses on threats to free speech and free press. To see our interview with the head of the Knight Institute, Jamil Jaffer, go to democracynow.org. This is Democracy Now! When we come back, we'll talk about migrants who were sent to a country they have nothing to do with, Equatorial Guinea. Stay with us.

0: something to say about Fatoumata Diawara. We're performing in our Democracy Now! Studio. This is Democracy Now!, democracynow.org. I'm Amy Goodman. Amnesty International is calling for the release of two men deported from the U.S. to Equatorial Guinea. They were arrested by local police forces there and transferred to a prison earlier this month. The men are Samson Berhane, who is from Eritrea, and Ahmed Suleiman, a gay asylum seeker from Egypt who was living in Arizona when he was detained by ICE. Both of them were deported by the Trump administration despite U.S. immigration courts granting them protections. On September 11th, police forces arrived at Hotel Bami in the city of Malabo in Equatorial Guinea, where more than two dozen men and women have been confined after their deportation from the U.S. This is a country, Equatorial Guinea, they have no ties to, part of a secretive so-called third country agreement. It's believed the two men were arrested and taken to prison for speaking out about the inhumane conditions endured by U.S. deportees at the hotel and threats by armed forces. Just days before their arrest, video footage obtained by Reuters showed guards pointing their guns at a group of U.S. deportees inside the hotel after a Cuban man asked an officer to return his confiscated cell phone so he could contact his family and lawyer. This is Ahmed Suleiman describing what happened that day. This was before his arrest. He's since been taken to a prison in Malabo.
1: Yesterday morning, another detainee here has had his phone confiscated for about 2 weeks, and he went downstairs to speak to the officers to try to have them call the director in charge, who is also their boss. Like I said, he hasn't had his phone for about 2 weeks. He hasn't been able to talk to his loved ones, his family, his lawyers, which in turn is a violation of human rights laws. We are not criminals in this country. We deserve rights. We have rights, and we know our rights. After about 15, 20 minutes of him being downstairs, pleading with these officers to call the director, these officers were completely disregarding his pleas, his requests, and were just ignoring him, not giving him the time of day, were sitting on their phones, not even listening to him. That's when they then took us inside the hotel, where they pointed their guns at me. They cocked.

0: their guns, took it off of safety, and pointed their guns at me, telling me to get on my knees with my hands up, where I had to remain in that position for, you know, 10, 15 minutes while there was chaos going on in the hotel. We were trying to fight to get his phone back. We weren't fighting violently. We were not rioting. We were not protesting. We just were demanding our human rights. We know our human rights, and that's what we deserve, and that's what we want. That's all we ask for. That's all we ask for since we've been here, and somehow we are still getting violated time and time again.
1: This all comes as a federal appeals court has rejected Trump's policy of rapidly deporting immigrants to third countries they have no connection to. Friday's ruling sets up a likely challenge at the Supreme Court. More than 25,000 immigrants have been deported to at least 29 third countries they have no ties to since Trump returned to office. For more, we go to North Carolina, where we're joined by Tutu Alicante, a human rights lawyer from Equatorial Guinea and founder and director of EG Justice. That's Equatorial Guinea Justice. His latest for Just Security is headlined, America sent them into a dictatorship's torture chambers, then looked away. He's joining us from Chapel Hill. Tutu Alicante, thanks so much for being with us. How many migrants to the United States have been sent to Equatorial Guinea?
2: So first of all, thank you for having me, Amy. It's a pleasure to be here. So far, the United States has sent 66 immigrants from countries other than Equatorial Guinea to Equatorial Guinea. And we are talking about mostly immigrants from African countries, although we have also had people from Georgia, as well as most recently people from Cuba and Brazil.
1: And so talk about these two men, and talk about the allegations that they are being brutalized, and also if we've heard from them in prison now.
2: Yeah. So before I do that, you know, I'd like to lay out a bit of the timeline here. So starting in November 2025, 10 months ago, the United States started this horrendous policy of sending immigrants, not from Equatorial Guinea to Equatorial Guinea, a country that the U.S. knows very, very well that is a human rights violator. How do we know that? Because the State Department reports that the U.S. have been putting out for the last three decades are consistent about the fact that Equatorial Guinea uses torture, uses incommunicado detentions, and often extrajudicial killings of people that it keeps in prison. So this is the country that the Trump administration has decided to send immigrants, many of whom, as you alluded to in your intro, has already achieved a huge level of protection from immigration judges in the U.S. Now, in the case of these two individuals, Mr. Ahmed Suleiman from Egypt, and we should say Ahmed came to the U.S. when he was 4 years old and grew up in Arizona. Right. So this is a 30-year-old man that has, for all intents and purposes, lived in the U.S. his whole life. The other individual, Samson Berhani, is a gentleman from Eritrea. What do we know? We know that these individuals were taken, in my opinion, illegally to Equatorial Guinea on the false pretenses. Many of them did not know until they were almost in Equatorial Guinea where they were going to. And once there, were denied the ability to contact their family members. Their phones were taken away. They've been denied access to lawyers. I myself and my colleagues represent many of these individuals at the African Commission, and we have the lawyers that represent them here in the U.S., and it has been impossible to establish a regular contact with them. So meaning effective assistance of counsel is impossible. Access to family members is impossible. In many instances, access to medication, which many of these individuals need, is impossible. These are two brave individuals that, in the face of injustices, stood up to protect other deportees whose phone was being taken away or who were being harassed by the military. And as a result, they found themselves being subjected, in the case of Ahmed, having a gun pointed at him. And then eventually taken to prison, brought back, hooded, and with ropes tied around their body.

0: basically being tortured in front of the immigrants as a sign to the other immigrants as to what happens when you stand up.
1: Tutela Conte, can you talk about what you understand to be the third party agreement? We just did a story on people being sent from the United States to the Central African Republic, and they got millions of dollars from the United States. In Equatorial Guinea, you talk about it being one of the most closed, corrupt, and repressive dictatorships in the world. Teodoro Obiang has ruled the country since 1979, making him the longest reigning ruler in the world. What do you know he got?
0: Yeah. Well, a couple of things. And before we know, before we talk about what he got, you know, we should be clear, Emmy, that this is extraordinary rendition all over again in broad daylight, right? What did the government of Equatorial Guinea get in return? A couple of things. One, which is insignificant given the level of corruption that exists in Equatorial Guinea, is $7.5 million of American taxpayers' money. But more importantly for the government of Equatorial Guinea is the legitimacy that comes from being on the good side of the United States. Your audience should know, I mean, that this is a government that the U.S. Senate Committee on Investigations in 2004 did a huge report on after investigating Riggs Banks and identified and documented corruption, millions of dollars coming from Equatorial Guinea to the Riggs Banks. In 2010, the vice president who is now running the show, Mr. Teodoro Nguema Obiang, Teodorin, basically also has his assets confiscated by the U.S. Department of Justice following another Senate investigation that looked at how he was able to bring millions of dollars into the United States. And as I mentioned earlier, the State Department has documented year after year the level of human rights violations that exist in this country. So for them, getting the Trump administration to strike this deal, it was about gaining the legitimacy that would allow Teodorin, the current vice president, son of the president, to very soon become officially the president.
1: Well, Tutu Alakante, I want to thank you for being with us. We'll continue to follow the cases of Ahmed Soliman from Egypt and Samson Brahane, originally from Eritrea, and so many others, not only who've been sent to Equatorial Guinea, but to other third-party countries as well. Tutu Alakante is human rights lawyer from Equatorial Guinea. He's the executive director of EG Justice. Coming up, the extraordinary performer Sarah Jones on her one-woman play, America, Who Hurt You? Back in 20 seconds.

0: folk musician Nora Brown with Stephanie Coleman singing The Unicorn at the Kennedy Center. This is Democracy Now!, democracynow.org. I'm Amy Goodman. We end today's show with the Tony and Obie Award-winning writer and performer Sarah Jones, known for her Broadway hit Bridge and Tunnel. She's back in New York with her latest solo performance, America Who Hurt You. It's being presented by the National Black Theater and Theater for a New Audience at Polanski Shakespeare Center in Brooklyn, produced in association with Foment Productions, Cinereach, and Jason Jackson. Sarah Jones has been described as a one-woman global village for her remarkable one-person multi-character shows. Her past productions include Sell By Date and Surface Transit. The acting legend Meryl Streep's called Sarah Jones a once-in-a-lifetime artist. She's also a board member of Democracy Now! I sat down with Sarah Jones last week and began our conversation by asking her about the title of her new show, America Who Hurt You?
1: So, Amy, I'm going to bring a bit of the theater here into the Democracy Now! Studios. First of all, I'm so grateful for you and the work you do. And America Who Hurt You started off as really a podcast, thinking about this moment we're in, and it was sort of facetious. America, girl!

0: catch you. Why you like this? Are you all right? You're in danger. You know, it was sort of like a joke. And you're hearing me in a British accent because I was also thinking about the relationship between these two histories. We're in the 250th year of the United States even coming into existence, right, officially. But if people come to the theater or if they know me, they know that part of what I'm playing with is identity. And so I do speak the Queen's English because I'm from Queens, New York. But bringing the idea of America's really trauma, which seems to drive our politics. And, you know, you can watch Democracy Now to see how that plays out. But it starts with our history of genocide as a country, our history of enslaving, you know, African people, our history of indentured servitude. So many of our, you know, ethnic backgrounds, there's a history of inequality that America has never really talked about or overcome. And now we're erasing it and sweeping it under the rug in wild ways, right? Literally, you go to the Smithsonian and it's like, nothing to see here. You know, all of this isn't true anymore. And so if we don't deal with the reality of how we got here, our history, we're going to keep playing out the same nightmares that we're seeing. So that's a huge part of why the show exists.
1: Your family seems to run counter to everything the government represents today. As you say, you come from Queens, the most diverse borough in the world. Yeah. Talk about your family.
0: Yeah, well, my joke in the show, I come from a multiracial, multi-religious family. So you'll meet people in the show who are based on my real life. Here, let me bring somebody out now. Don't, you know, hopefully don't spit out your coffee, but
2: hi there, everybody. Hi, Amy. Wonderful to see you. So Sarah Jones, who you just met, she brings all of us out. I'm related to her. She has older white relatives, black, Latino. We have Christians and Jews. Everybody who's ever been persecuted, you're going to see them on that stage.
0: Anyway, the idea is that across genders and across ages and across races, so many of us have experienced an American story that doesn't look like the sanitized, you know, American dream that some people are trying to pretend is our reality. So we're just trying to bring some more truth, you know, into the story. And we want to have a good time. We want to laugh because that's one of the antidotes to the nightmare. You know, they win if we're all in complete misery and isolated. So we're getting into the theater. You know, people should come to Brooklyn and be in real space together instead of doom scrolling and, you know, kind of not connecting up.
1: In your recent Vogue piece, you write about the collective trauma of century-old truths.
0: Yeah, I think that all of us, right? We are such an interesting country in that we have selective amnesia. There are people who can recite, you know, they go do reenactments of Civil War battles, but they don't think about the significance of the genocide of Native Americans and that that's in our land. They don't think about, you know, how there are still laws on the books to this day that discriminate against people that are left over from, you know, like if you look at how our voting, for example, preventing people from voting goes all the way back to making sure certain people, women, black people, you know, the list goes on. But if you look at our voting today, what are they doing? Dismantling the post office and, you know, creating all kinds of barriers that look just like the grandfather laws of the past. So I think, unfortunately, we have historic trauma that is being replicated in different clothes, if you will, but we never really let go of the Civil War, clearly, because some people are making a reboot right now. So the show is kind of trying to look at not shaming and blaming each other, but in the way that trauma comes from somewhere. And I'll give you an example. There's a certain leader who, you know, grew up as a little kid with a de facto Nazi Klansman for a dad, and that dad screamed at him, "You're a loser, you're a loser." Well, now he's running our country and screaming at the world, "You're a loser, you're a loser."
1: Doesn't he come from the same borough you do?
0: He not only comes from the same borough of Queens, he went to the same school as my sister, so a few years apart. But I always say, you can't spell Donald Trump without trauma. You have to use the A twice. But this is what happens when childhood trauma and privilege are mingled together and you just keep letting people fail up and, you know, bankrupt themselves. Now he's bankrupting the country.
1: How does the show explore the issue of patriotism?
0: You know, I think about how patriotism, you know, if you go back to the Declaration of Independence is featured prominently in the show, and we look at how

0: inclusion. These shouldn't be curse words. This is, you know, part of what patriotism can look like, or being proud of the best aspects of America. So that's why I'm trying to sort of shift that lens, because I don't hate this country. I just am saddened and disappointed and afraid of the cliff we're going over if we abandon the best of what America can be.
1: Lonnie Bunch, the first African-American head of the Smithsonian Institution, which runs so many of the museums in Washington. Yeah. He was also happened to be the founding director of the Smithsonian's National Museum of African-American History and Culture,
0: yeah.
1: has stepped down under enormous pressure. Not that he has said that's the reason why.
0: Yeah.
1: The signs that President Trump has wanted to put up in front of various museums, saying that this information is actually not true in the museums. Those signs haven't been put up yet. But what this all means, and I mean, I think of the federal exhibit in Philadelphia at the yes. first White House, George Washington, that talked about George Washington having slaves, has been totally dismantled. But in all of these cases, in that case, you have people continuing to read what was on in the exhibit in front of the dismantled exhibit.
0: Yeah. I mean, we're in a moment, and I think this connects up with the show. I had this idea come to me that we think democracy is won or lost at the ballot box. And really, it's won or lost at the box office. It's the movies, it's the stories, it's the television we watch, it's our museums, it's our culture, social media. Not what we're thinking about every 4 years. It's 24 hours a day, 7 days a week. Ideas that we are picking up from the culture inform how we behave as public citizens and how we vote, right? So if you don't want the truth out there because you know it would derail your agenda, you're going to put up all the signs that say, you know, pay no attention to that history behind the curtain. And you're literally going to try to erase history. This show, America Who Hurt You, is about restoring the history that has intentionally been erased in hopes that no matter how, I mean, we can see it with the consolidation of media, right? If everybody is watching one mouthpiece that's connected to the president, the truth is over. Like, it's a wrap for the truth if we don't hold on to independent media, independent voices, and theater, you know, and culture.
1: So talk about where America Who Hurt You started. You start with the British accent.
0: I know.
1: Where this incubated and these parallel histories.
0: Yeah, so part of it, okay, so this is really fun to go back and forth, Amy. Thank you for being a good sport. So part of it is that, as I mentioned, it started as a podcast and we had guests like Jane Fonda talking about climate and Bryan Stevenson talking about civil rights, kind of trying to do that un-erasure of the truth, right? That, I mean, we're in a country where the websites are being scrubbed daily and you can just lose information, you know, right through your fingertips. But that podcast was originally hopeful and happening around the 2024 election when we hoped sanity might prevail. And then once we got the result that, frankly, still seems a little suspicious to me, speaking of, you know, rigorous honesty and truth, I sometimes worry that we're all missing the reality of what happened with that election, but that's a whole other story. Right around that time, I got a commission from Oxford University, and the irony of that is, while it was a great honor, you know, I got to be the first, they had never had a performing arts center, and part of me wants to say, oh, you're a 1,000-year-old institution, you're the, you know, oldest academic institution in the English-speaking world, and you have no arts. That should tell us why colonialism kind of played out the way it did. But it was wonderful to go there and get to develop work and perform there. But it was not lost on me that in order to write the truth about what's happening in America, I had to go to the UK because my work was being defunded. We're still trying to, I mean, you know, we know how many kind of journalists are being lost in our economy. Black women in particular, I think we've lost 500,000 jobs. Are there enough of us to lose 500,000 jobs? So we know that we're under threat as artists, as journalists, and, you know, sometimes we have to look farther afield. So Oxford is really kind of the birthplace of a particular version of America Who Hurt You. And it's been incredible to bring it back here as this 250th year and beyond. You know, our standing in the world, our reputation. Not that we were ever perfect, let's be clear. We've needed

0: reckoning for a long time to talk about our foreign policy, our interventions. But now we've taken the, you know, violence of our foreign policy, and now we're enacting it in bigger ways on our own country. And I think we have to talk about that if we're going to survive.
1: Tony and Obie Award-winning writer and performer Sarah Jones, back in New York with her latest solo performance, America, Who Hurt You?, presented by the National Black Theater and Theater for a New Audience at Polanski Shakespeare Center in Brooklyn for just the next few weeks. So check it out. And that does it for our show. This week, I'll be speaking after screenings of the film about Democracy Now!, Steal the Story, Please, with the film directors here in New York at the IFC Tuesday, Wednesday at the Museum of Contemporary Art in Westport, Connecticut. Then I'll be in London, England, Friday through Monday. Friday night at 8 at the Hackney Picture House, Sunday at Cinema Lumiere in London at noon, and next Monday at the Lewis Depot near Brighton at 8 p.m. Then I head to Copenhagen, Denmark, Tuesday for the screening of Steal the Story, Please at Grand Theater at 7. Next Wednesday through Friday, I'll be in Berlin broadcasting Democracy Now! September 30th through October 2nd. On Thursday, October 1st, the film will play at Spore in Berlin at 7. Check our website for all the details at democracynow.org. I'm Amy Goodman. Thanks so much for joining us.
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It's just after 5. This is your host, Brian, for the next hour. I'm going to be doing a little bit of a, not so much a tribute, but more so music that reminds me of Earth, Wind, and Fire to celebrate this 21st of September. So we're going to be listening to a lot of disco era music, 70s, 80s, with that big brass guitar, large band instrumental sound. I hope you all enjoy, and thanks for listening.

a really great, great brass line in that one. I like it a lot. Past couple of songs that you just heard after September was Don't Leave Me This Way by Thelma Houston, followed by The Break by Kathmandu, and then Get Down On It by Kool & the Gang. 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Next up, we're going to keep on with this sound with MFSB's Mysteries of the World. 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

0: Like movies, Strohsacker Auditorium on the Case campus is secretly a movie theater. 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And hey, thanks.
1: All right, closing in to the bottom of the hour. Those past couple of songs you just heard since it was last year. We started off with Mystery of the World by MFSB, or Mother, Father, Sister, Brother, followed by I Know You, I Live You by Chaka Khan. Then we had Movin' by Brass Construction, and then Souvenirs by Voyage. So a pretty eclectic mix of songs, I would say, but I think all incorporate that good brass sound, and I hope it shows a little bit how, you know, something I've been talking about the past couple of weeks, that all of these sounds influence one another. Like, the sounds of funk and soul are so enmeshed into disco, which then are all enmeshed into various forms of electronic music that we'll explore going forward. Just one more song for you all today before Vibrations from Venus comes on at 6. That's going to be Disco Inferno by the Tramps. A little bit of a fun fact. Some of the members from MFSB that you heard earlier are actually some of the founders of the Tramps. So you can see literally how they carried that sound through the years to go into disco. I hope you all enjoy. Thanks for listening. Have a great week.

But yeah, so for tonight I have a like indie R&B / soul set for you tonight. So it's a little bit different, but we'll see how it goes. I hope you guys enjoy, and I'll be right back. Enjoy the music.

Okay, I'm back. This is Nini with Vibrations from Venus. So, the first song that you heard at the top of the set tonight was the song that I'm actually speaking over right now, called Toss and Turn by Jack Mernon from the EP Fling, which came out last year. And then the song before that was called, the song after that, sorry, was called My Lady by Mark Q. And I've played a little bit of Mark Q on my show before in the past. I feel like I kind of sprinkle these like indie R&B sets throughout the year. Just because it's like I think it's a new but also up and coming genre. So it's kind of nice to hear something new and new music along with that as well. So, and then the next song that you heard was Malcolm Todd's So Long from the EP Shower Shoes. And so I think that this is one of his first EPs, really kind of popularized him. And I feel like he's kind of the face of this new genre, in my opinion. But I would say like indie pop, maybe alternative R&B, something along those lines. I don't know, but definitely like an up and coming song. And after that you heard Dreamcatcher by The Kick, which is a song I just discovered today, but I'm really enjoying it. And then the last song that you just listened to was called Fargo by D3JA. So yeah, after this we're kind of going to get into some regular indie, and then we'll come back to this R&B vibe at the end of the show tonight. So stay tuned and I'll let you guys enjoy.

Okay, I'm back. So the last song that you listened to was called Backseat by Jackson Laird. And that came out last year, 2025. And then the song before that was called Dominoes by Hi Danny, 2 exclamation points. And that came out earlier this year, April 28th, so pretty recently. And then the one before that was called What Do We Ever Really Know by Balu Borgata from the album Portal, which came out last year. And then before that was Jukebox by Suki Waterhouse from the album Loveland, which I believe came out earlier this year. Yeah, July 10th, 2026. So that's also relatively new. And then the first song that she listened to was called Home Sweet Home by the band The Favors, which consists of Phineas and Ash. Phineas is Billie Eilish's brother, who produces a lot of music, produces a lot of her music, but also a lot of other artists. And so this is like, I think, a collab that a lot of fans wanted, and they came out with an album, which I've been listening to a lot recently. So I just really wanted to include that with tonight's set. So yeah, I have a couple announcements for you guys, and then we'll get right back into the music. It'll be a little bit more of like the indie R&B soul type of vibe for the rest of the night, so stay tuned.

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0: And you say she's just a friend. Oh, baby, you.
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band Meltrop. And the last song that you just listened to was called Waiting Up by Andre Flores, which also came out last. Am I in Love with You by the band Foxtide from the album Chaos, also came out last year. So relatively new music for you guys tonight. But yeah, I hope you guys enjoyed. Stay tuned to WRUW. We have a great show on next called Absinthe Algorithm. They're back this week, so I hope you guys stay tuned. And yeah, I will be back with you guys next Monday, 6 to 7 p.m. Vibrations from Venus. So yeah, stay tuned to WRUW, and I hope you guys have a great rest of your week, especially if you're in the Cleveland area or Midwest. I know it's pretty rainy for the rest of the week, pretty gloomy, so getting into that fall weather now, but got a lot to look forward to. A lot of pumpkin spice, pumpkin things, and Halloween very soon. We're almost reaching October, so yeah. I think maybe my next show might be the next one of September, so crazy how time flies, but I'll let you guys listen to this last song by Foxtide, and I'll see you guys next week.

0: Good evening. You are listening to WRUW FM 91.1 Cleveland, and it is 7 o'clock on Monday, September 21st. I'm DJ Dynamo, and this is Absinthe Algorithm. Thanks for tuning in. It's a rainy night here in Cleveland, and right here on the campus of Case Western Reserve University. This is show 132. I was away last week. Vince took my show, so if you tuned in, I hope you enjoyed it. I was celebrating my birthday in Chicago with Mimi and had a great time, thanks to her planning and all the good things going on there. And we visited with her sister and her brother-in-law, and we saw Cabaret Voltaire at the Metro, so that was very cool. And Vince took over the show, as I said, and did a wonderful job. We listened to it on the way back, and he said, "Do you want me to do anything special?" And I said, "Oh, if you got some synthy stuff, that would be cool." And he really knocked it out of the park. I enjoyed all the stuff I heard and learned a lot of new bands. So thanks to Vince again for doing such a good job covering Absinthe Algorithm. And I'm back this week. Going to start the show with some Cabaret Voltaire. Just wanted to mention that if you want to listen to last week's show or the last 2 weeks' shows, you can go to WRUW.org. And never mind that. You can go to shows and schedule for that. And also, if you want to check out the playlist going back to the beginning, we've got them there. So, Cabaret Voltaire, they put on a great show. Stephen Mallinder is the remaining member of the band. Richard Kirk died a couple years ago. I think I got their names right there. And it was a four-piece band. I understand that one of the other guys, at least, was there from the early 80s playing with the band, so practically an original member. One of the first industrial bands, really, starting back in the late 70s. And we also saw the opener, I Speak Machine, which was a really cool, just one woman, although on their bio they said that there was a guy too, but he was not apparently on stage. And she put on a great performance, a really, really good hard-driving set. And she ended up playing keyboards or manipulating sound for Cabaret Voltaire. So I was like, is that the same woman we just saw? She had like all this makeup on before, and then she completely changed. And I'm like, yeah, I think that's her. So anyway, very cool. So we're just going to start things off here with something a little slower and groovy, Cabaret Voltaire. I just wanted to mention, this is really funny, because occasionally you'll get a record here in the station that former programmers have made notes on. And the single for Don't Argue, which came out in 1987, has these comments on it. Somebody wrote in big letters, "Yuck." And then somebody wrote, "Some dolt just realized Cabaret Voltaire is a disco band. Very good." And then somebody else wrote, "Is now a bad disco band." And somebody else said, trying to quote Stephen Mallinder, "Or at least we were trying to sound good. I remember when we used to be so talented." And then it says, "It's just Depeche Mode, Section 25, and Sensoria mixed together with neutered Ministry. What's wrong?" And then somebody else wrote, "Still wearing leather pants?" And then there's dollar signs on their foreheads. So apparently some people didn't like this. And what I'm going to be playing is a couple years before this, but I have to say Don't Argue from 1987 is not disco, and it's not bad. And, you know, pretty much anything Cabaret Voltaire did was good stuff. So I guess it just depends on your taste. And if you heard the very first stuff, it was a little more experimental. And so maybe once they started doing dance industrial, they thought that was a sellout. But I disagree. Okay, well, let's cease with the talking and start with the music. This is Cabaret Voltaire, Spies in the Wires.
1: Automatic weapon. If you're over 21, not a felon, not a felon, or drug addict, or mental incompetent, then the gun dealer can...

Whoa, that is some great spooky electronic music. Some really cool music by Chrisma. And 1977, if you can believe that. I know this album mainly for the song Black Silk Stocking, and the album is called Chinese Restaurant. I got this a few years ago, listened to it, and every song I was like, wow, this is great. How come I never heard of these people before? I was actually introduced to them from some DJ friends in Columbus, Aaron and Scott Void, and they played Black Silk Stocking at a dance night, and I was like, who is this? And I'm like, Chrisma. And I said, who? And they told me. I said, never heard of them. And they're like, oh, they're great. And who knew that they were around for so long? And I said, is this new? And they said, no, it's 1977. I'm like, whoa. Anyway, I just pulled out the liner notes for this song, which is called Thank You. First, I have to note that the song was written by M. Arcieri and N. Papathanasiou. And so I looked them up online, and Chrisma has been spelled a couple different ways, C-H-R-I-S-M-A and K-R-I-S-M-A. They started in 1976 in Milan, and the name was a combination of their initials. Interesting. Maurizio Arcieri and Christina Moser. The very same year, the couple moved to London to record You and Amore with producer Nico Papathanasiou and his brother Vangelis, who I was thinking, boy, that sounds all like Vangelis and Jean-Michel Jarre from that era. Maybe the same synthesizers, under the management of Anthony Fawcett. So the collaboration with Papathanasiou and Vangelis continued through 78 with the album Chinese Restaurant and the single Lola. Anyway, so what's really interesting, these liner notes, that song is called Thank You. There were no lyrics, but here's what they say on the liner notes. We would like to thank Mr. King for the wonderful Chinese food, Moira for lending us coffee, Giannis for inviting us to pay for meals, the Japs, for inventing the American Fingertip Orchestra, the traffic warden for the 52 parking tickets, the Queen for her silver jubilee, Romeo Ungarello for international telecommunications, the publishers for allowing us to earn 50% of our rights, in all caps, and everyone else we have forgotten in words but not in thought. And then they thank various musicians here, so I'm just going to go down this list because it's wide-ranging. And I don't know who some of these people are. Lonnie Donegan, Eddie Cochran, Fats Domino, Jerry Lee Lewis, you wouldn't think any of this from their music, Little Richard, Bill Haley, Chuck Berry, Wanda Jackson, The Boys, Mick Jagger, Charlie Watts, The Saints, Bill Wyman, Iggy Pop, Ney, anyway, Fats and His Cats, Dave Anthony Mods, Les Paul, Sha Na Na, the session band for...

0: Happy Days on TV. Roxy Music, okay, we get that. Buddy Holly, Gene Vincent, Jimi Hendrix, Johnny Kidd, Brian Jones, Jim Morrison, Elvis Presley, Mark Bolan, Louis Armstrong, and Bing Crosby. So very interesting that those are their influences. I would not have guessed a lot of that. Anyway, I'm sure I'll be bringing out this record in the future to play more of. But let me go back and talk about some of the other things I played without getting too wordy. Before Chrisma was Chris and Cosi with Shivers from Techno Primitive, 1985. I was reading the liner notes to Cabaret Voltaire before that, and I think the same person wrote on this cover, "When did this group get so icky sweet? At least this doesn't have the big sellout yet, the big beat of sellout yet." Yeah, so it's the beat that they're tuning into. Then it says, "Check out Sweet Surprise for Gross." That was a collaboration they did with Annie Lennox and Dave Stewart of Eurythmics. And there's a note on this, donated by Record Rev in Coventry, 6386. So, gotta love Chris and Cosi. And like I said, started the show off with Cabaret Voltaire. So kind of a slow, dreary beginning to the show, which is not typical, but that's just the kind of a day it is out there. So getting into the fall music here, I'm going to be continuing with some Single Gun Theory, an Australian band, one of my favorites on Network Records. They put out a record in 93 called, the shortened version is Like Stars in My Hands, but the full title is Millions, Like Stars in My Hands, Daggers in My Heart, Wage War. I'm not sure what all that means. But anyway, we're going to be continuing with this sort of dreary sound here, and this is Take Me Back.
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2: 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And hey, thanks.
3: Yeah, thanks. Thanks for being here. Thanks for tuning in. Thanks if you went to Studio A-Rama. I missed it. I was in Chicago for my birthday with Mimi, but I heard it was a good time. So if you went, hope you enjoyed it as well. Thanks to all of you who donated during Telethon to make Studio A-Rama possible. Before the break, we had a couple of 4AD tracks there as inspired and requested by Bethany. Thank you, Bethany, for the birthday request. She just said, play anything on a 4AD band that you would like for your birthday. And I have to be honest, I was rushing around here, and I just ran into the record library and pulled out all the Cocteau Twins records and all the Clan of Xymox records, and I just put on the two that I thought fit kind of the mood tonight. So Clan of Xymox was from the wonderful album Medusa, 1986, on 4AD Records. That was Agonized by Love. And Cocteau Twins was from 1983, their Head Over Heels second album, The Tinderbox of a Heart. So thanks for the birthday request, Bethany. I got to play it for myself. And then, yeah, I guess that's everything. I played Single Gun 3 before the Clan of Xymox and announced that. Got about 22 minutes left in the show. Got a few things coming up next. Mimi and I did a lot of record shopping while in Chicago. In addition to seeing Cabaret Voltaire, we went to some thrift stores and got some cool stuff. We went to the Chicago Institute of Art, or is that Art Institute? Anyway, the art museum, the one that's featured in Ferris Bueller. And by the way, they do have a Ferris Bueller art tour there, which we didn't do, but that's really cool that they do that. And so highly recommended. And aside from like parking in Chicago and the traffic, everything was wonderful. And then we also both had colds, so that wasn't so great. And that was my fault, but anyway, it's the way it goes. So I'm going to be playing something I picked up in Chicago. Oh, wait a minute. No, sorry. This is a misnomer. I actually got this just yesterday at the exchange. This is not an ad, but I found this record. I was using my birthday discount, Mathematique Moderne, and this is a record from 1981. I've never heard of it before. It looks like a French duo. The name of the album is Les Visiteurs du Soir. The song is Réponds-moi. And a lot of this is pretty upbeat, but because I was in more of a low-key mood tonight, I'm playing the lower-key song, and so we'll get into that. And then some Tangerine Dream coming up soon, so thanks for tuning in. This is Mathématique Moderne.

That very synthy music there is the band Synergy from the album Audion. I played actually a couple of pieces in a row there because the first one was so short. The first one was Orbit 5. The second one was Revolt at L5. And the subtitle of the album is Electronic Compositions for the Postmodern Age. Larry Fast, I believe, was the sort of single-man band with Synergy. This was from 1981, recorded in New Jersey and New York. He says, all compositions on this album were realized entirely on electronic sound synthesis equipment under manual and microprocessor control. 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So, yeah, pretty cool stuff there. Passport Records. Before that, we had the German band, classic synth pioneers, Tangerine Dream. That was from a compilation called Dream Sequence from 1985. And the song, I believe, was written just for that compilation called The Dream Is Always the Same. We're going to wrap up the show with a couple of songs now. Just got this extended version of The Safety Dance by Men Without Hats the other day. I'm not going to play that because everybody knows it. It's a great song. But instead, I'm going to play I Got the Message, which is on the B-side. And we're going to wrap up the show with some Aldo Nova. So thanks for being here. This is DJ Dynamo signing off. Vince and Baby Teeth is up next. Hope you stick around, and I will be back next week. Good night.